0: about his health. The 84-year-old Republican from Kentucky says he also developed a mild case of pneumonia and is now recovering at a rehabilitation center while continuing to work on Senate business. Authorities in Thailand are investigating a deadly nightclub fire after flames swept through a packed pub in Bangkok just after midnight Monday. At least 27 people were killed as thick black smoke trapped patrons trying to escape. Thailand's prime minister says a musician reported seeing smoke coming from an electrical circuit breaker near the stage before the power failed and an explosion was heard. The cause remains under investigation. In an interview with the New York Times, Mick Jagger of the Rolling Stones rejects talking politics with his audience. Fox's Madison Scarpino with the story.
1: The iconic Rolling Stones lead singer is saying he is much more concerned about making people feel good at his concerts. In part of an interview with the New York Times, the podcast host was asking Mick Jagger about singer Bruce Springsteen, who has repeatedly slammed President Trump during his latest tour. The host says Springsteen clearly sees his job as engaging in a meaningful back and forth with fans, but he wants them to leave concerts feeling like it was worth it. Also telling the New York Times about the new Rolling Stones album, he talked about his life, fame, aging. And at 82 years old, Mick Jagger said he knows that any performance could be his last, but he wants to keep on doing it. And he does hope that there will be another Rolling Stones tour soon.
0: 2 years ago, Jagger criticized Louisiana Governor Jeff Landry's conservative policies, joking the governor was trying to take us back to the Stone Age. I'm Roger Stern, and this is Fox News.
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3: Fox News, I'm Carmen Roberts. A preliminary report from the medical examiner's office in D.C. says Senator Lindsey Graham died from a ruptured aorta.
4: The condition is due to a clogging or hardening of the arteries. Senator Graham's office released the statement from the medical examiner, which also said a full death certificate will not be released until all testing is complete.
3: Fox's Grinnell Scott. As the nation honors Graham, Republicans are scrambling to find a temporary replacement for him in the Senate. Fighting flared again today between the U.S. and Iran over the Strait of Hormuz, and State Department spokesman Tommy Pigott tells Fox News Gulf allies agree with the U.S. about the strait.
5: We saw our Gulf allies and partners rejecting the idea that any country can charge tolls or fees for transit through an international waterway like the Strait of Hormuz.
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7: Here's your Wild Horse Resort and Casino weather update. Tonight, the skies will be partly cloudy with temperature lows in the upper 50s. Tomorrow and looking into the rest of the week, Monday starts with temperature highs in the mid to low 90s, with those temperatures increasing as high as the upper 90s by Wednesday and beginning to dip slightly Thursday, while temperature lows keep around 60 degrees through the week. It's fire season, so listen in and stay connected with the latest breaking news updates with the Elkhorn mobile app. Download the app today.
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0: You ever feel like a rat in a wheel with your money where you just run, don't seem to get anywhere? If you reach the point on that you're sick and tired of being sick and tired and you're ready to say, I've had it, then you start asking questions on this show. And you start going, okay, Ramsey, what do I do to get from here to there? What is the shortest distance between running like a rat in a wheel and actually having some money where I'm actually controlling my destiny, where I can retire with dignity and not have to eat Alpo at retirement because I counted on social insecurity? Hey, there's a plan. Work your whole life and count on the government, which is well known for their ability to handle money, to take care of you. Well, that would be stupid. So once you kind of break through that stuff and you go, I don't think so, and you're ready, what's the shortest path? Well, we call it the baby steps, and we've helped millions, tens of millions of families become baby step millionaires by working through this process. And, of course, they do it with a plan, and the plan is a budget, and it's called Every Dollar. 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In 15 minutes, you're going to find your first few thousands of hidden margin, money that you're just pissing away, and you can actually start doing something with it. Actually be a grown-up and stuff. And we'll show you how to do it. You can download Every Dollar for free in the App Store or Google Play, and then you can call here. We'll help you, but you won't really need to because it'll tell you the same exact stuff George and I are going to tell you. Sophie's in Brooklyn. Hi, Sophie. What's up in your world?
13: Hi, Dave. Hi, George. Firstly, I just wanted to say how much I appreciate the way that your show and Ramsey, while being, you know, faith-based and in values, is still inclusive and useful and relevant for those who maybe don't share all the same beliefs and values. I think that's rare in media today, and after listening to your show for the last 4 years, I feel like I'm much more able and open to respect and appreciate the opinions of those that don't share those. So thank you not only for what you've done for me financially, but also helping me become, you know, less of a dumb bigot.
0: Wow, that was cool. What a great phrase. You're awesome. How can we help you?
13: So my question is around giving with intentionality and being generous with integrity. Currently, my giving, it consists of three charities that I've selected based on sort of my values and things that are important to me, and they're on automatic, you know, monthly debits. And it feels like I'm just ticking a box each month versus being intentionally generous. You know, as mentioned, I'm not mentioned, but insinuated. I'm not part of a faith-based community, but I love what I hear on the show about tithing, you know, this idea of giving to a community with shared values where you are both involved in and can tangibly see how those funds are used.
0: Yeah.
13: I'm currently on baby steps 4, 5, and 6, on track for 7 in the next 6 months, and want to make sure that as I'm approaching, you know, becoming outrageously generous, I want to make sure I'm doing it with integrity and intentionality. So,
0: I love your question.
13: For someone like me, and
0: just an excellent.
13: How do you Sorry,
0: that's okay. It's an excellent question. Thank you. Thank you. Very, very well thought out.
13: Thank you.
0: Okay, so As you said, what we're going to suggest is you find something that aligns with your values and something that, and honestly, it's something that kind of makes your heart beat. Okay, this thing matters to me for whatever reason. Either it's something in my history or something in my family's history, or I just care about it for some reason, and it makes my heart, because, you know, the weird thing is that not everything that's valid is going to be yours to do. Some things that are valid, they're not yours to do. They're somebody else's because they care about them. So I want you to find something that does do that. And then what we have done at Ramsey in the family is it started out with we were looking at that, and then we wanted to get a touch more sophisticated and really look into how that particular charity was operated. For instance, let's just say you were giving to something that was feeding hungry children. You were worried about food security. Okay, then you would want to know that a high percentage of the donation is actually going to feeding a child, not the bonus plan of the president of the charity. And so you can look at their books if they will disclose them. If they won't disclose them, we don't give to them.
13: Okay.
0: If they're ashamed of where their money is going, then Ramsey don't give to them. So if they're transparent, then I can look and I go, hey, you know, 10-15% of their income goes for administration and salaries and overhead to operate the thing, and the other 85% or 90% or 75% or whatever goes to the actual thing, the drilling of the well to create the clean water for that community or whatever it is you're doing, right? I don't want that flip-flopped. I don't want 85% going to salaries and 15% going to the hungry kids. I don't want to give that $100. You follow me?
13: Right.
0: So I'm looking at the way the things operate, how well it's operated. In our case, we don't give to ministries or charities that borrow money, because that would be inconsistent with our family's belief. It would make us seriously hypocritical. Now, that wouldn't necessarily be true of you. You could decide if you want to do that or not. But I'm just saying, that's one of the things we've decided. So then, back to your original question, what we do is we set some things on autopilot like that, where we're automatically giving just out of, not necessarily because the thing is tickling us every month and tickling our heart and making us smile every month, but instead we just want that rhythm of generosity to be there as a part of who we are as people, not as a part of the thing. Then that's one bucket. The second bucket is we do look for some things that make us cry, that when we give to it, we read the letter from the person later and we cry. And I really want some of those. And then the third thing we do is that we allocate a small amount, and some of it is not a small amount relative. It's not a small amount, but it's a small amount relative to the total budget of the foundation. My daughter runs the foundation, and she's authorized to just randomly bless something. And I carry a pocket full of hundreds, and I may just randomly bless something. If I'm standing at the gas pump and I'm looking at a lady and her kid's clothing is not great and the tires on her car are bald, she's probably a single mom, 52% of which live below the poverty level, and God might speak to me and say, buy that lady's gas and roll her car over there and put some tires on her car. And I got enough money in my pocket just to go do that one. And those are so fun. That's the most fun you'll ever have, because that's really in your face.
13: I remember listening to an episode where you shared that, and I also heard an episode where you said you were in Australia, I'm Australia, and you love the Australian people, and I said to myself, if I saw Dave in a restaurant, I would be buying him dinner to say thank you.
0: Oh, you're sweet.
13: I hate you on the random acts of
0: The random acts are actually the most fun. Because you're right there in the face of the thing. The second most fun are the ones where you hear back later and say, you know, we just did a huge fundraising event at our farm the other day for a sex trafficking interdiction organization, meaning they send the ex-military guys in and get the girls out of the situation, and sometimes very forcefully. And it's basically really and truly saving somebody's life. And so we just did a fundraiser for that. And you meet some of those girls that were dragged out of that and saved, oh my gosh. You know, that's there's no ticking a box on that. Your heart's changed forever. You know, and so on. Every you can mention that with a whole bunch of different charities or ministries that are out there. So you got you probably want some different kinds of buckets.
14: Some spontaneous,
0: to kind of keep your generosity pump moving.
14: And get some ones you can get involved in. The closer you get to it, the more intentional it's going to feel.
0: Yeah, exactly.
14: So see if you can serve them. We have ministry time here. We actually can go do that for a week.
0: We're least likely to give to some big invisible thing where we have no connectivity to them at all. I mean, we do give to some large ministries, but we end up with some connectivity in there. Somehow. I want our family somehow to get the psychological income from the generosity.

0: Hey, George Camel here. 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
1: Here's your Wild Horse Resort and Casino weather update. Tonight, the skies will be partly cloudy with temperature lows in the upper 50s. Tomorrow and looking into the rest of the week, Monday starts with temperature highs in the mid to low 90s, with those temperatures increasing as high as the upper 90s by Wednesday and beginning to dip slightly Thursday, while temperature lows keep around 60 degrees through the week. 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

0: chances for young people to attain the American dream. Panel, we got to leave it there. Thank you for joining us on this Sunday. Coming up next, we're going to get an update on our top story this hour. That is the passing of Senator Lindsey Graham. Stay with us.
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3: The problem is that they don't believe that these young people need to be treated as criminals. They are committing adult crimes.
4: 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The murder rate is now the lowest since 1900. President Trump says the reduction in crime is largely thanks to his border policies. Lucas Tomlinson, Fox News.
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6: One of the forgotten players in the Watergate scandal that brought down the Nixon administration was Democrat Speaker of the House Carl Albert of Oklahoma. Standing only 5'4", he was known as the Little Giant from Little Dixie. In 1992, Albert recalled meeting future presidents Nixon and Kennedy on his first day of Congress.
7: Nixon walked across from the Republican side of the aisle and shook hands with me and asked me if he had a college contest somewhere in the high school, and I won that one. And he asked me if I was the one who won that contest. I said, yes. He said, well, he tried out for it later on, but he didn't get that far. John Kennedy came over to me and introduced himself, and he said, are you the Oklahoma boy that was a Rhodes Scholar? I said, yes. He said, well, I met several Rhodes Scholars. So I met them both the first day.
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0: Welcome back. We're learning new details now about the sudden passing of South Carolina Senator Lindsey Graham. Fox News chief congressional correspondent Chad Pergram is back here with us with developing details. Chad, still more questions than answers in terms of what happened ultimately.
8: Certainly. Yeah, we just don't know. We know that the president has indicated that he spoke with Lindsey Graham last night, says he thought he sounded a little bit tired, so that may have been the last phone call, last conversation somebody had with Senator Graham. We've gotten some statements from the other side of the aisle. Dick Durbin, the Democratic whip, said he was just overseas with him a couple of days ago. Jim Clyburn, the dean of the South Carolina delegation, indicated that he was saddened by that. Again, these are folks who didn't always see eye to eye with Senator Graham, but extending their condolences. And the question now is, what are they going to do about a replacement, a successor? Could they have a caretaker person in that position? If you take from the House, as I always say, it's about the math. If you take Russell Fry or Joe Wilson, Joe Wilson has indicated he wants to stay in the House because of this small majority right now. You have a problem there. You can't appoint to the House. And then you also have about a two-week period to try to get on the ballot and then campaign in a primary in early August. And it's going to come down to who has the money and infrastructure and his position. And that's where some people are looking at maybe the lieutenant governor or maybe Russell Fry, the Republican representative.
0: So in this case, it sounds like it's all about the math and the timing as well. Very quick, Chad, who's going to take up the mantle on his foreign policy issues?
8: Yeah, I would certainly look at one of the guests you had earlier, maybe somebody like Jim Banks. I think that's a good one to look at. And also, who's going to chair the budget committee? Remember, they're trying to
0: very
8: do
0: powerful
8: budget reconciliation.
0: Yeah, very big issue for us. All right, Chad, thank you for coming back around. We appreciate it. That does it for us today. Thank you for joining us. I'm Jillian Turner in Washington. Shannon Bream will be back next week, and we will see you for next week's Fox News Sunday.

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1: Here's your Wild Horse Resort and Casino weather update. Tonight, the skies will be partly cloudy with temperature lows in the upper 50s. Tomorrow and looking into the rest of the week, Monday starts with temperature highs in the mid to low 90s, with those temperatures increasing as high as the upper 90s by Wednesday and beginning to dip slightly Thursday, while temperature lows keep around 60 degrees through the week. 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

0: Mossad to the president and maybe switching planes saved his life again and again and again. 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
4: The music, Drew, hit the music. We'll continue to take your calls. 866-647-7337. I just find it hard to believe that this president, the one I love so much, is so reticent to win the war against Iran. Whatever peace treaty is signed, it's irrelevant. Whatever promise they make, put it off to the side. These are homicidal, suicidal, genocidal, mass murderers who are also religious fanatics. They couldn't care less about the status of their own people. So the best thing to do is bomb them back to the Stone Age. It's unfortunate, but the people of Iran must suffer because of what the leadership has done to them. In fact, almost every person from Iran inside of America says the same thing that I'm saying and Mark Levin is saying. And many others are saying it's been, what, since February the 28th? It's been about 5-6 months still doing it, still waiting for more talks that are completely irrelevant. Ulysses S. Grant said to Robert E. Lee, unconditional surrender. It's called U.S., unconditional surrender. Not words on a paper that are totally worthless and meaningless to religious fanatics. When they'll kill their own people, they will kill you, Mr. President, and they're trying. Let's continue with more. Your calls continue. On the other side, if a line becomes available, 866-647-7337. Bill Cunningham, the Great American, with you every Sunday night.
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7: Here's your Wild Horse Resort and Casino weather update. Tonight, the skies will be partly cloudy with temperature lows in the upper 50s. Tomorrow and looking into the rest of the week, Monday starts with temperature highs in the mid to low 90s, with those temperatures increasing as high as the upper 90s by Wednesday and beginning to dip slightly Thursday, while temperature lows keep around 60 degrees through the week. It's fire season, so listen in and stay connected with the latest breaking news updates with the Elkhorn mobile app. Download the app today.
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9: A major loss in Washington. Roxanne Evans, Fox News. New details are emerging about what is believed to have caused the sudden death of South Carolina Senator Lindsey Graham. Here's Fox's Roger Stern.
10: Graham was 71, not necessarily old by today's standards. And EMS audio captures a crew responding to a cardiac arrest at Graham's Washington home.
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10: 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The D.C. Medical Examiner says preliminary results point to a ruptured aorta brought on by hardening of the arteries. Graham had just returned from Ukraine and spoke by phone with President Trump, who described the call to CNN's State of the Union.
11: He was tired. He said, "I'm tired because it's a long trip."
10: Cardiac problems run in Graham's family. A heart attack killed his father at the age of 69, 2 years younger than Graham was when he died. Roger Stern, Fox News.
9: Fox's Chad Pergram explains how South Carolina will replace the longtime senator.
12: It's up to South Carolina Governor Henry McMaster to appoint an immediate successor. Now, it's unclear if McMaster could tap a caretaker senator, somebody who just serves until the end of the term, which would be January of next year. Graham had just won the GOP primary for a fifth term starting in January, and the party must hold a new primary now sometime in the next 4 to 5 weeks. And the winner then in November would serve the full Senate six-year term starting in January. They also have to figure out who would succeed him as the chairman of the Budget Committee and what that means for maybe trying to do budget reconciliation 3.0.
9: Meantime, Senator Mitch McConnell ending weeks of questions about his health. He said today he was hospitalized after a fall and then developed a mild case of pneumonia. Kentucky Governor Andy Beshear been pressing for more information. 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
9: Well, President Trump says the United States will continue talks with Iran after both sides resumed military action last week. This comes after an Iranian media report said that Tehran will not enter negotiations until the U.S. backs off its current positions. Republican Texas Congressman Pat Fallon says it's the Iranian Revolutionary Guard Corps that keeps getting in the way of those talks.
24: I think there are people that we've seen over the last several months in Tehran that want to make a deal and want to move forward with a non-nuclear Iran. Problem is, the IRGC are the ones that are the most militant, they have the most guns, and they're the most willing to use them.
9: Sound courtesy of Fox's The Big Weekend. The U.S. says the Strait of Hormuz is open, but Iran claims the opposite. Emergency teams in Missouri rushing into action after devastating flooding swept through several counties last week. Fox's Jane Minar in Ironton with more.
25: We've had Missouri Task Force 1, 3, and 5, along with 40-plus other agencies across the state, many of which coming out of St. Louis to come and help with those swift water rescues. Since Friday, we've seen just an incredible all-hands-on-deck effort. On Friday alone, 350-plus rescues, 202 of those campers and staff out of Camp Tomsock that had to be evacuated from using Black Hawk helicopters to the command post by Friday night. Sadly, one person has died because of these floodings, a 23-year-old woman out of Crawford County swept away by the floodwaters early Friday morning.
9: And cleanup is underway in Philadelphia after powerful microbursts ripped through the region yesterday. The storms brought winds up to 70 miles an hour, knocking down trees, power lines, and damaging buildings. I'm Roxanne Evans. This is Fox News.
0: Dan Tessman here with a reminder that every weekday morning at 8:30, just before the KUMA coffee hour, I celebrate birthdays and anniversaries thanks to Papa Murphy's in Pendleton, Hermiston, and Milton Free Water. 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

0: of an Islamic takeover in America is the story of our time. Yeah. You know, there are stories that are bigger than an event. They are a story about a movement, right? The civil rights movement in the 50s and 60s, or the through the 80s of America winning the Cold War.
1: Right.
0: That was this 10-year or 15-year arc.
1: The arc
0: we are in right now is Islamists in America.
1: Got to run, but the SAVE Act is important, but not 15 years from now if every American city has the call to prayer at 5 o'clock in the morning. All right, we got to run. War Notes, Leland Vitter. I'll be watching you every night on, of course, News Nation. And Leland, good conversation. Thanks for coming on the Bill Cunningham Show. Thank you, Leland.
0: Thanks, buddy.
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5: Leland Vitter, much to say, because the policy we're on with Iran is not working. I refer to Ulysses S. Grant. Let's continue. Wayne Allen Root on the other side. Bill Cunningham with you.

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10: Thanks for listening tonight. Of course, you planned this show based upon another assassination attempt on Donald Trump on Air Force One. It turns into the death of Senator Lindsey Graham about 24 hours ago, which is really incredible. And I'm not a medical doctor, unlike Dr. Abdul in Michigan. I don't play one on the radio. But there are so many Americans suffering myocardial infarctions and other kinds of difficulties in the heart because of all the vaccines we were told we had to take. I specifically remember a time when Lindsey Graham, great senator from South Carolina, did once or twice on camera to encourage other people. And from that, according to media accounts, he took many, many vaccines. And I wonder what part that had with his aortic dissection, if that's the case. We're going to find out later. But the preliminary reports are that the dissection of Lindsey Graham's heart occurred when an injury to the innermost layer of the aorta allows blood to flow between the layers, separating the walls, which causing almost immediate

immediate death. And Lindsey Graham, I don't know, there'll be a determination later exactly what caused it. But he was a good man. The Senate's now down to 51 votes, assuming Mitch McConnell can't show up anymore, which he can't. He's in bad shape. And maybe it's a good idea to save the America Act, call it the Lindsey Graham Save America Act. I know a couple senators have said they want to do that. That was an idea of Brett Baer and others and Sean Hannity, et cetera. Call it the Lindsey Graham Save America Act and let people vote against that, which, of course, Democrats will, and probably two Republicans would vote against it. Right now in the Senate, it's down to 51 votes because of the unfortunate death of Lindsey Graham and the non-attendance of Mitch McConnell. Thanks for listening. Phil Cunningham, the great American, with you and all great Americans.

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1: 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This product has intoxicating effects and may have important marijuana, can affect concentration, coordination, and judgment. Do not operate vehicles or machinery while under the influence. There are many health risks associated with consumption for use only by adults, 21 and older. 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
2: News. I'm Sue Guzman. Initial reports in the medical examiner's office in D.C. say Senator Lindsey Graham likely died from a ruptured aorta.
3: The condition is due to a clogging or hardening of the arteries. Senator Graham's office released the statement from the medical examiner, which also said a full death certificate will not be released until all testing is complete.
2: Fox's Gernal Scott. The senator just returned from a diplomatic trip to Ukraine. Tensions still high in the Middle East. Military strikes growing between the U.S. and Iran over the Strait of Hormuz. State Department spokesman Tommy Pigott telling Fox News our Gulf allies stand with us.
4: We saw our Gulf allies and partners rejecting the idea that any country can charge tolls or fees for transit through an international waterway like the Strait of Hormuz.
2: U.S. says the latest round of strikes are now over. 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
6: Here's your Wild Horse Resort and Casino weather update. Tonight, the skies will be partly cloudy with temperature lows in the upper 50s. Tomorrow and looking into the rest of the week, Monday starts with temperature highs in the mid to low 90s, with those temperatures increasing as high as the upper 90s by Wednesday and beginning to dip slightly Thursday, while temperature lows keep around 60 degrees through the week. 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

0: Here's your Wild Horse Resort and Casino weather update. Tonight, the skies will be partly cloudy with temperature lows in the upper 50s. Tomorrow and looking into the rest of the week, Monday starts with temperature highs in the mid to low 90s, with those temperatures increasing as high as the upper 90s by Wednesday and beginning to dip slightly Thursday, while temperature lows keep around 60 degrees through the week. It's fire season, so listen in and stay connected with the latest breaking news updates with the Elkhorn mobile app. Download the app today.
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4: Initial findings revealed. I'm Sue Guzman, Fox News. Preliminary findings released in the sudden death of U.S. Senator Lindsey Graham. The autopsy report concluding that Graham likely died from an aortic dissection due to hardening of the arteries. On NBC's Meet the Press, President Trump praised Graham for his bipartisanship.
5: He was a great, like a gauge, a temperature gauge of the Senate. He was somebody that most Democrats liked. Some didn't, but most Democrats liked. And just about all of the Republicans like Lindsey. He got along with everybody.
4: Democrat New Jersey Senator Cory Booker recalled how he and Graham were able to work together on the issue of criminal justice reform.
6: True to his word, he rolled up his sleeves and we went to work. And thanks to him and Dick Durbin and some other Senate heroes, our bill became the First Step Act after years, two presidents, two Congresses, and became law.
4: President Trump will join Fox and Friends by phone Monday morning, 8 Eastern, to remember Senator Graham. Well, talks are focusing on a replacement for the longtime senator now.
7: It's up to South Carolina Governor Henry McMaster to appoint an immediate successor. Now, it's unclear if McMaster could tap a caretaker senator, somebody who just serves until the end of the term, which would be January of next year. Graham had just won the GOP primary for a fifth term starting in January, and the party must hold a new primary now sometime in the next 4 to 5 weeks. And the winner then in November would serve the full Senate six-year term starting in January. They also have to figure out who would succeed him as the chairman of the budget committee and what that means for maybe trying to do budget reconciliation 3.0.
4: Fox's Chad Pergram and Senator Mitch McConnell speaking out about his health status. After nearly a month in the hospital, he says he suffered a fall and went unconscious. He also says he developed a mild case of pneumonia that has since been successfully treated. 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
4: The United States has ended its latest wave of military strikes targeting Iran, insisting Tehran does not control the Strait of Hormuz. Military Central Command says it hit air defense systems, radar sites, missile and drone equipment, and small boats in these latest attacks. Follows an Iranian media report that Tehran will not enter negotiations until the U.S. backs off its current positions. Republican Texas Congressman Pat Fallon says the IRGC is getting in the way of those talks.
16: I think there are people that we've seen over the last several months in Tehran that want to make a deal and want to move forward with a non-nuclear Iran. Problem is, the IRGC are the ones that are the most militant, they have the most guns, and they're the most willing to use them.
4: Audio courtesy of Fox's The Big Weekend Show. The United States says the Strait of Hormuz is open. Republicans heeding President Trump's demand to pass a bill banning birth tourism. Pregnant women from other countries traveling to the U.S. to give birth to their child for American citizenship. House Oversight Committee Chair James Comer telling Fox's Sunday Night in America, birth tourism makes it harder for Americans to acquire health care.
17: When people from other countries come in illegally and utilize the benefits of free health care, which is what Medicaid is, then that makes health care more expensive for the rest of us.
4: This comes after the Supreme Court rejected the Trump administration's executive order banning birthright citizenship. Huge fire that engulfed a beer hall in Bangkok, Thailand, has killed at least 27 people and injured dozens more. Firefighters bringing the blaze under control early Monday in the northern part of the Thai capital. And cleanup is underway in Philadelphia after a powerful series of microbursts ripped through the region Saturday. Storms bringing winds of up to 70 miles an hour, knocking down trees, power lines, and damaging buildings. Officials say it was straight line winds, not a tornado, that caused all the destruction. I'm Sue Guzman. This is Fox News.
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2: News, I'm Roxanne Evans. The D.C. medical examiner says U.S. Senator Lindsey Graham died from a ruptured aorta brought on by hardening of the arteries. Graham was 71. President Trump on NBC's Meet the Press talking about Graham's recent return from Ukraine.
3: He was tired. He said, I'm tired because it's a long trip. But other than that, he was fine. And he called me, I guess, just moments before, because he called me like at 6:30.
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6: Here's your Wild Horse Resort and Casino weather update. Tonight, the skies will be partly cloudy with temperature lows in the upper 50s. Tomorrow and looking into the rest of the week, Monday starts with temperature highs in the mid to low 90s, with those temperatures increasing as high as the upper 90s by Wednesday and beginning to dip slightly Thursday, while temperature lows keep around 60 degrees through the week. 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

0: Monday starts with temperature highs in the mid to low 90s, with those temperatures increasing as high as the upper 90s by Wednesday and beginning to dip slightly Thursday, while temperature lows keep around 60 degrees through the week. 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
5: The Senate loses a heavyweight. Roxanne Evans, Fox News. New details are emerging about what is believed to have caused the sudden death of South Carolina Senator Lindsey Graham. Here's Fox's Roger Stern.
6: Graham was 71, not necessarily old by today's standards. And EMS audio captures a crew responding to a cardiac arrest at Graham's Washington home.
7: EMS 61 says the 87 Medic 7 with cardiac arrest.
6: That audio from Broadcastify.com. The D.C. medical examiner says preliminary results point to a ruptured aorta brought on by hardening of the arteries. Graham had just returned from Ukraine and spoke by phone with President Trump, who described the call to CNN's State of the Union.
8: He was tired. He said, "I'm tired," because it's a long trip.
6: Cardiac problems run in Graham's family. A heart attack killed his father at the age of 69, 2 years younger than Graham was when he died. Roger Stern, Fox News.
5: President Trump will join Fox and Friends by phone this morning at 8 a.m. Eastern to remember the late South Carolina senator. Fox's Chad Pergram explains how South Carolina will replace the longtime senator.
9: It's up to South Carolina Governor Henry McMaster to appoint an immediate successor. Now, it's unclear if McMaster could tap a caretaker senator, somebody who just serves until the end of the term, which would be January of next year. Graham had just won the GOP primary for a fifth term starting in January, and the party must hold a new primary now sometime in the next 4 to 5 weeks. And the winner then in November would serve the full Senate six-year term starting in January. They also have to figure out who would succeed him as the chairman of the Budget Committee and what that means for maybe trying to do budget reconciliation 3.0.
5: Well, Senator Mitch McConnell was hospitalized after a fall and then developed a mild case of pneumonia. 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
5: President Trump says the United States will continue talks with Iran after both sides resumed military action last week. This comes after an Iranian media report that Tehran will not enter negotiations until the U.S. backs off its current positions. Republican Texas Congressman Pat Fallon says it's the Iranian Revolutionary Guard Corps that keeps getting in the way of those talks.
13: I think there are people that we've seen over the last several months in Tehran that want to make a deal and want to move forward with a non-nuclear Iran. Problem is, the IRGC are the ones that are the most militant, they have the most guns, and they're the most willing to use them.
5: Sound courtesy of Fox's The Big Weekend Show. The U.S. says the Strait of Hormuz is open, but Iran claims the opposite. This coming week, President Trump is expected to speak at an event in Pennsylvania and attend the final game of the World Cup. Fox's Jessica Rosenthal.
14: This Sunday, President Trump will participate in the trophy ceremony with FIFA's president following the final World Cup game at New Jersey's MetLife Stadium. This Wednesday, the president is the headline speaker at the Pennsylvania Defense and Innovation Summit being held at the U.S. Army War College. Leaders from companies like J.P. Morgan, Blackstone, and Palantir are expected. The summit's being organized by Republican Pennsylvania Senator Dave McCormick, who says the event is meant to bring together leaders from finance, defense, tech, and government as they work to strengthen the defense industrial base, create jobs, and drive military innovation. Jessica Rosenthal, Fox News.
5: Well, cleanup is underway in Philadelphia after powerful microbursts ripped through the region on Saturday. The storm brought winds up to 70 miles an hour, knocking down trees, power lines, and damaging buildings. Officials say straight line winds, not a tornado, caused all of that destruction. I'm Roxanne Evans, and this is Fox News.
15: I'm Bill Hemmer, and these are the most impactful moments in American history. On November 5th, 1831, Nat Turner was sentenced to death for leading a bloody rebellion. 11 weeks prior, on August 21st, Turner and a group of more than 70 enslaved African Americans killed nearly 60 white people over the course of 3 days. In the aftermath, 30 slaves and one free black man were sentenced to death for their participation in the rebellion, 19 of whom were executed. Turner escaped for a time, but was later captured and hanged. This insurrection in Southampton, Virginia, shook the entire system of slavery and raised debates over emancipation. It was a defiant and violent moment in our country's history, setting the stage for a larger armed conflict in the years to come. For more, go to foxnewspodcast.com. I'm Bill Hemmer, Fox News.
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0: It's more than just news. 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
8: Like a temperature gauge of the Senate. He was somebody that most Democrats liked. Some didn't, but most Democrats liked. And just about all of the Republicans like Lindsey. He got along with everybody.
6: Democratic New Jersey Senator Cory Booker recalled how he and Graham were able to work together on the issue of criminal justice reform.
9: True to his word, he rolled up his sleeves and we went to work. And thanks to him and Dick Durbin and some other Senate heroes, our bill became the First Step Act after years, two presidents, two Congresses, and became law.
6: President Trump will join Fox and Friends by phone this morning, 8 Eastern, to remember Senator Graham. Prime Minister Benjamin Netanyahu joining NBC's Meet the Press as he reflected on the life of the late senator.
10: And I'm in a state of shock because, as President Trump said, Lindsey was so vibrant. He was so full of life. He was so full of energy and dedication that it's hard to accept the fact that he is no more.
6: So what happens to the senator's seat? It is up to South Carolina Governor Henry McMaster to appoint an immediate successor. It's unclear if McMaster will tap a caretaker senator, someone who will serve till the end of the term, January of next year. South Carolina Republicans will then need to hold another primary in the next 4 to 5 weeks. And Senator Mitch McConnell speaking out about his health status. After nearly a month in the hospital, he says he suffered a fall and lost consciousness but did not have a stroke. 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
6: Another attempt to put an end to the conflict in Iran is coming to Congress. More from Fox's Grinnell Scott.
23: California Democratic Senator Adam Schiff stands by his belief that President Trump bypassed Congress and the Constitution to declare war on Iran. That's why Senator Schiff said on NBC's Meet the Press he will put forth another war powers resolution this week
24: to try to bring that conflict to an end. But sadly, Iran has realized that it has a kind of a nuclear weapon already, and that is the ability with minimal force to close the Strait of Hormuz.
23: U.S. Central Command said the Strait of Hormuz remains open despite recent attacks. The shipping lane sits between Iran and Oman, which has condemned Iran's attacks on vessels transiting the waterway. Gernal Scott, Fox News.
6: Republicans are heeding President Trump's demand to pass a bill banning birth tourism. Pregnant women from other countries traveling to the U.S. to give their child American citizenship. House Oversight Committee Chair James Comer telling Fox's Sunday Night in America that birth tourism makes it harder for Americans to acquire health care.
15: When people from other countries come in illegally and utilize the benefits of free health care, which is what Medicaid is, then that makes health care more expensive for the rest of us.
6: The move comes after the Supreme Court rejected the Trump administration's executive order banning birthright citizenship. Jurassic Park and the Piano was 78 years old. His family announcing his death was sudden and unexpected. Neil had been treated for a rare non-Hodgkin's lymphoma in the last few years, but was reportedly in remission, according to his family, when he died. Again, actor Sam Neill dead at the age of 78. I'm Sue Guzman. This is Fox News.
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0: normal is broke and common sense is weird. So we're here to help you transform your life. From the Ramsey Network and the Fairwinds Credit Union Studio, this is The Ramsey Show. I'm George Camel, your host today. No co-host, just flying solo, no chaperones. So we're going to have fun in the basement today. It's going to be a good time. Kicking it off, we've got Jordan in Oklahoma City. And if you want to call in, the number's 888-825-5225. What's going on, Jordan? How can I help today?
1: Well, I feel like I've pretty much been drowning in debt my entire adult life, and I'm just sort of over it, and I want to take control.
0: Man, that is the best step right there. Too many people never get there, so I'm proud of you. How old are you?
1: 28.
0: 28, and you're sick and tired of being sick and tired already?
1: Yes, sir.
0: Man, okay, so where did this start? Was this like post-college in your adult life, or was this a long way before that with student loans?
1: No, I don't have any student loans. It was after college, just getting started in the workforce and buying a house and having kids, and it all just kind of kept piling on and never went away.
0: Wow. So how much do you make?
1: I make, after taxes, about $50,000 a year.
0: Okay. And does your spouse work outside the home?
1: She does not.
0: Okay. So $50,000 is your take home. How much do you have in debt?
1: Including the house, about $215,000.
0: Okay. Let's separate the mortgage out for now. How much do you have in consumer debt, any non-mortgage debt?
1: Yeah, I've got probably about $45,000.
0: Okay. Break that down for me. What kind of debts are those, and what's the balances?
1: So our car, we have one car. The debt on that's about $30,000 right now.
0: Okay.
1: And I've got three credit cards. I've got one that's got about $9,200, one at about $2,000, and one at about $1,000.
0: And that's everything?
1: That's everything, yeah. The car and the three credit cards.
0: That'll do. Man, yeah, I feel it. You became an adult, you got a house, and you leveraged yourself a little bit to get there, driving a nice car and covering, I guess, the deficit of your bills on the credit cards. What made you turn to those?
1: Not having any cash.
0: Yeah. And you have no cash right now? Anything in checking savings?
1: I've got about $500 in the bank, and I've got $800 in cash that's just sitting in a drawer that we don't touch. That's kind of our backup.
0: Okay. Well, I'd love for you to just deposit that in a savings account, and that'll get you to baby step one. $1,000 starter emergency fund to cover those ankle biters. Because I'm guessing along the way, when you have nothing in the bank, every single little thing that comes up feels like an emergency, and it brings you back a notch.
1: Pretty much, yeah. My paychecks just about cover my bills, and that's it.
0: Mm. Have you cut up the cards yet?
1: I haven't.
0: You want to do that with me right now, or is that too scary?
1: It's scary because it's outside of that small amount of cash, that's really the only safety net we have, because I do still have a little bit of credit left on the credit cards. One of them's got, I've got about $4,000 worth of credit to spend on it, so it's kind of my biggest safety net. I just hate going to it.
0: Man, that's frightening. That's like the mafia being like, yeah, we'll give you another $4,000 if you need it, bud. We're here for you at 28% APR.
1: Correct.
0: Man. Well, there's a few things I would do if I was in your shoes. Number one, I would sit down with my wife and say, this is bad. I'm scared. I'm not leading our family well in this area. We sort of created this house of cards, and we can do better. Have you had that conversation with her yet?
1: Yeah, we have that conversation frequently, and I know she wants to go to work. She wants to be able to work and to help out, but we've got four kids.
0: Goodness.
1: It's just a little unfeasible.
0: What are the ages?
1: 8, 5, 2.5, and 7 months.
0: Okay. So, let's talk about this car. That is the glaring issue here. Most of your problems would be solved if we got rid of this car payment, right?
1: It would definitely help. We've already gotten rid of one car just to free up that amount, so that's why we just left ourselves with one car.
0: What do you owe on it? I mean, you owe the 30. What's it worth?
1: I'm probably upside down in it. It was a 7-year loan at 10.5%, so I don't think I could sell it and make any money.
0: Well, even if you can't make profit, the goal is to figure out how much you're underwater and find the private party value on a site like Kelley Blue Book and then see if we can actually get that amount for it. So let's say you owe 30, it's worth 25, private party. Well, now we at least know the facts that we're $5,000 underwater. We got to come up with $5,000. That might be from savings that we work to save so that we can get rid of the car. That might be from your local credit union and a personal loan. But it will get rid of your payment. Now, we obviously need another car to drive, so we need money on top of that to get you from A to B for now. What are you doing for work?
1: I'm in law enforcement.
0: Okay. What does the sort of trajectory look like for you in law enforcement to make more money? And can you do side gigs? Can you do security on the weekends at churches, for example?
1: Yeah, I try and do those when they come up. They're just a little few and far between. We're supposed to get, you know, yearly pay raises, which we're having troubles with at the moment. And I was trying to promote recently, and that's not going to happen. So
0: why is that?
1: I didn't make the number one spot on our promotional exam.
0: Mm. Well, so side hustles are going to be your friend for now, but I would love to see you get your core income up so that we can get out of this debt faster. Because usually what we see is a debt-to-income ratio of about 50%. So if someone makes $100,000, they got $50,000 in debt, that tells me we can get out of this thing in 2 years. In your shoes, you got $45,000 in consumer debt making 50. So it's almost 100% debt-to-income ratio. And so I want you to have that urgency of, we got to figure this out. I need to do 7 side hustles. I might not, you know, see those kids at night. Bedtime might be a little difficult for a season. But just getting rid of that car payment is going to allow you to breathe. What's the car payment every month?
1: It's $530 a month.
0: Mm. And what is your actual take-home pay? You said it's $50,000 a year is your take-home, so it's about $4,000 a month coming in?
1: Yeah, my paychecks, if I just work a straight 80 hours, are about $1,900 biweekly.
0: Okay. Man, are you doing any investing right now?
1: A little bit. I mean, I've got $50 in an ETF, and I'm trying to put a little bit into retirement as far as the future goes. But as far as, you know, in and out investing, I haven't really touched on that. Between my, you know, my mortgage and my car payment, that's an entire paycheck.
0: Yeah. Well, I'd encourage you to focus on this with some gazelle intensity, because when I was in my 20s, I had $40,000 in debt between student loans and credit cards, and I wanted to invest, and I was doing 14 good things at once, and I wasn't getting anywhere. So if you want to get serious about this, you called in saying, I'm sick and tired of being sick and tired. You've got to focus on this thing with a vengeance. No investing, nothing but working, throwing all the margin you can at the debt, save up the $5,000, get rid of the car payment. Borrow a car if you have to. Find one on Facebook for $3,000. Drive that thing till the wheels fall off. Rinse and repeat until you are debt free. And hang on the line. I'm going to send you a copy of my book, Breaking Free from Broke. It'll walk you through the whole process, and it's going to hook you up with the Every Dollar Premium app so you guys can sit down at night, make a plan for where every dollar's going so you can breathe again. So your conversations turn from stressful to dreaming. Wishing you the best.

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8: Haley is up next in Washington, D.C. Haley, welcome to the show.
9: Hey, George. Thanks for having me.
8: Absolutely. What's going on with you?
9: I am currently 27. I live with my parents, and I am trying to figure out how to afford moving out. Don't know if I can afford it, really.
8: Okay, great question. Are you in the D.C. area proper?
9: I am, yes.
8: Okay, what does rent cost around your area for a reasonable, let's say one bedroom, but let's also talk about maybe a two or three bedroom with roommates?
9: Mm-hmm. Yeah, one bedroom, I found a reasonable one at $1,800, kind of outside in the metro area. And I would say with roommates for a single person, I could get that down to $1,500, maybe $1,200.
8: Okay, great. What are you making?
9: Before taxes, I make $89K a year gross, and then after taxes, it comes out to like $4,000 a month.
8: Whoa.
9: I mean, after taxes and like withholdings for insurance and stuff.
8: Okay. Are you doing any investing right now?
9: I do have an investment retirement account. I've got $15K in that about. And then I think I have another like $5K in a Roth IRA.
8: Cool. Way to go. All right. What are you doing for work?
9: I work for the government.
8: Fantastic. Well, you got a great salary. That helps. That tells me independence is in your near future. And do you have any debt?
9: No, like debt. I have a credit card that I pay off every month. I do have a dog, so I'd consider like owning a pet, kind of.
8: Yeah, dogs are a form of future debt if you're not careful.
9: Right.
8: I say that as an owner of two French bulldogs who I've spent too much money on. So let's talk about this. You're 27, living with mom and dad. You're wanting to get out. You're bringing home a little over $4,000 a month.
9: Yeah.
8: So our parameter for all housing, this counts for rent, this is your mortgage, is about a quarter of your after-tax monthly income.
9: Yeah.
8: So that doesn't count like your investment contributions, your health care. We're just talking about after taxes. So that kind of helps you go, okay, that's probably more like $5,000 a month for you, right?
9: That's true, yeah.
8: So now we're looking at $1,250 is sort of what we're aiming for. Now, if it's $1,300, nothing's on fire. It's just we want to have wiggle room to do the other baby steps and to live our life and to, you know, build wealth. So have you looked into living with other roommates, people who already have a place? Do you have friends in the area?
9: Yeah, I really think that's the solution. I don't have friends in the area, but I've also thought about, like, maybe finding a place that has a couple bedrooms and then looking for roommates. For me with a pet, it's been harder, like, finding a place that is looking for a roommate with my pet.
8: Yeah, the pets can be more difficult.
9: The other way around could work. Yeah.
8: But if you get the place first, here's the fear. You get the place, and now you're looking for roommates for 6 months while you're fronting a $2,500 rent bill.
9: Yep.
8: So that's where I wouldn't do this until you've got, like, you know, we're doing Sisterhood of the Traveling Pants. We're doing a spit shake. We're all going to live here. We're all going to sign the lease. So that's where my homework would start to begin now is going, okay, can I start to join some of these Facebook groups, whatever the resources you have to go find roommates that are not, you know, that aren't going to ruin your life. I guess that's the way to put it, because roommates can be a scary thing. And I know you'd prefer to live alone, but right now spending $2,000 a month out of four does not make sense. Would you agree?
9: Yeah, absolutely. That's been the whole crazy part. I'm like, I can't do $2,000 on rent.
8: 100%. And I say this as a guy who had roommates all the way up until I was married. And I feel like while women can have their issues, living with a bunch of dudes is difficult. And so it made me very excited to move out and live with my now wife. So that's the goal. I would do a budget. Have you ever done a budget where you lay it out in every dollar saying, okay, here's my income, here's all of my bills, here's what my bills might be when I'm on my own? That will give you so much peace to actually look at the facts versus just vibing, trying to go, do I feel like I could move out?
9: Okay. No, yes, I haven't done that before. I've just, exactly, kind of I figured it out.
8: Love it.
9: But haven't projected future expenses yet.
8: Well, I'll hook you up with Every Dollar Premium. That's our budgeting tool that's going to help you map this income out. It'll connect your bank accounts. All of the transactions will flow in. And I'm telling you, you sound like someone who wants to do things the right way. You want to follow the process. Mm-hmm. You want to make sure that the facts make sense, that the I's are dotted, the T's are crossed. And that's exactly what Every Dollar will help you do. So hang on the line. I will get you that budgeting app squared away. And I think move out date will be very soon. Probably by, let's see, we're currently in July. My guess is before the end of August, you are out of there. And so I would just have a little bit of urgency. Nothing, again, nothing's on fire. But it would be cool, you know, especially in the fall. That's as people tend to start moving as you head towards September. And so that's when I would aim for to get a place of your own. Congratulations. You've done really well. Reed is in Denver up next. Reed, welcome to the Ramsey Show.
10: Hi, George. Thanks for taking my call.
8: Absolutely.
10: I have a question today about HSA investing.
8: Sweet.
10: I have about $5,500 in my HSA. And my deductible for my family plan is $6,000. The out-of-pocket maximum is $12,000. And I'm just trying to figure out at what point should I start investing some of that HSA funds in the market as opposed to just keeping it in cash?
8: Yeah, that's a great question. I love that we're talking about this. And for those listening at home, they're like, what is he saying? It's a health savings account, and you can access one if you have a high deductible health plan. And so it's a great way to save for medical expenses, and there's some really cool features of it that I'll get into read with. He probably already knows because this guy knows his stuff. What baby step are you on? Do you know?
10: We're on baby step 4, 5, and 6.
8: Great. Out of debt. You got the emergency fund. You're investing. So here's the great news. If you are in baby steps 1 through 3, the HSA is, let's just put as much as we need in there to cover the medical expenses that may come up during the year. Once you hit baby steps 4, 5, 6, now we're in a different place. We can actually start contributing to this and investing some. And the place I would max it out, no matter what, is once you hit baby step 7, which is when you get that paid for house. So right now, I love the idea of you guys having enough to cover at least your deductible and maybe shoot for that out-of-pocket max. You know, it might be a slower go because likely you're not going to use all of that money in a given year, right?
10: No, not at this point.
8: Okay, not a lot of health issues that. In the family?
10: Yeah. Not right now, no.
8: Praise God. Okay, this is good news. So here's what I would do. I would invest most of that money. There's a threshold. So, for example, in my HSA here at Ramsey, the threshold's $1,000 in cash. Anything above that, I can invest into mutual funds just like I could in an IRA. So that might be your plan, is to move as much over there as you can beyond the threshold and start investing to let that compound for you.
10: Okay.
8: And $6,000 is a great marker. Again, if you want to slowly contribute to it, let's say you do, you know, 100, 200 bucks a month, you'll end up hitting that out-of-pocket max sooner rather than later. And are you guys, do you have a home right now that you're working to pay off?
10: Yes. Yeah, we've got about 8 years left on it.
8: Fantastic. And here's what I want to tell you, Reed. There's a really cool hack with the HSA that not a lot of people know about, and it's this. And here's what Dave Ramsey does as a great example. Dave Ramsey does not use his HSA. He does not use it to cover medical costs. He just leaves it sitting in there compounding, and he cash flows all of the medical expenses from his checking account. Here's why that's great. It's going to compound, and at 65, it turns into a traditional IRA. So it's kind of a stealth IRA, and if you save your receipts, you can reimburse yourself at any time in your life. That's the current law, and you can actually take that money out against your HSA into your bank account. So that's what I've started doing with my family, is just cash flowing it. The tax advantages of the HSA are the best. There is no account like it. It's triple tax advantaged because the money is going in pre-tax. It's going to then grow tax-free, and you can withdraw it tax-free for qualified medical expenses. So I love that you're even utilizing this. Most people don't even know it exists. And so, again, this is only for people who have a high-deductible health plan. Then you can access that HSA. And, Reed, you're doing a fantastic job, man. How old are you?
10: Well, I'm 46. I mean, we've got 5 kids, and we've spent years getting to this point. You know, you have orthodontic work, which we've used the HSA on occasion for some of that. I know,
8: yeah.
10: You know, you could go with other routes, but we've needed to do that. And you know, all the kids have gotten their wisdom teeth pulled. Orthodontics are done. So at this point, I'm kind of looking and trying to figure out what's the risk, the best way to manage risk, but still get some investment growth and opportunity out of it.
8: That's a great question. I would invest as much as you can, and it sounds like you guys are in a place where you could cash flow that. If there is an emergency, you can use the emergency fund, and otherwise you can use the HSA if you need it. Great question.

0: If you're getting close to Medicare age, let me tell you what I'm seeing and hearing. 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
2: News. I'm Sue Guzman. Initial reports from the medical examiner's office in D.C. say Senator Lindsey Graham likely died from a ruptured aorta.
3: The condition is due to a clogging or hardening of the arteries. Senator Graham's office released the statement from the medical examiner, which also said a full death certificate will not be released until all testing is complete.
2: Fox's Gernal Scott, the senator, had just returned from a diplomatic trip to Ukraine. Tensions still high in the Middle East. Military strikes grew this weekend between the U.S. and Iran over the Strait of Hormuz. State Department spokesman Tommy Pigott telling Fox, our Gulf allies stand with us.
4: We saw our Gulf allies and partners rejecting the idea that any country can charge tolls or fees for transit through an international waterway like the Strait of Hormuz.
2: U.S. says the latest round of strikes have ended. 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

0: Bijou is in Long Island up next. Bijou, what's going on?
1: Yeah, how's it going, George? Thanks for taking my call.
0: Absolutely.
1: A lot of trust on running the show solo.
0: Appreciate that. I feel the same way. I can't believe they let me do it.
1: About a year ago, I called in saying my brother, he had access to my mom's money. He took it and trying to say, hey, be good, give it back. And so she wants to take him off the will and put everything onto me. And I don't know how to react to that.
0: Sorry, you're breaking up on us, Bijou. Can you speak directly in your phone?
1: Yeah, can you hear me better now?
0: Yes. So let me recap. Your brother had access to your mom's money. I don't know what that means, like access to her checking account, a credit card, and he made bad decisions, and now she's going, he can't be trusted, he's off the will?
1: Something like that. We had an account with my brother and my name in, and that was from my dad, and he just took it all. So that bothered her.
0: So he did like a prodigal son move, and instead, yeah, when he came running back, mom went, well, he's out of the will. No party for him.
1: Yeah, okay. Kind of, yeah.
0: So she wants to take your brother off and give it all to you. Has she had this conversation with both of you?
1: Himself from the both of us, because she was like, hey, what you did wasn't right. And it was never my money, so I couldn't really say anything. But he was like, kind of like, oh, they're both against me, and we don't know where he got the idea from. And because of that nasty attitude is why she's like, you know what, he doesn't deserve anything.
0: Well, what you don't want here is this sort of triangulation where now you're the bad guy, and he thinks that you're trying to connive your way into all of this money. That's not what's happening here. But it sounds like he can't take personal responsibility. He's not self-aware enough to go, all right, I screwed the pooch, and if I can't manage this, they're not going to give me more inheritance to then manage, right?
1: Yeah, along that lines. It's just the house, and because he's like a stubborn wall, my mom's like, this isn't getting anywhere, and just take him off.
0: Man. Well, that puts you in a tough spot, because either way, this relationship is soured. I don't know what it was like before this. It sounds like it wasn't great between your sibling, between your mom and him. But I don't want you to take this burden onto yourself of this is my fault and I feel guilty taking this money. That money is your mother's to do what she wants with.
1: Correct, yeah.
0: She could give it all to Salvation Army instead of a dime to any of you. And that's her prerogative, right?
1: Okay. And that's why she feels like she wants to do it this way, because that was taken away from her.
0: What was taken away?
1: Like the ability to choose what she wants to do with my dad's life insurance money.
0: Mm. So how much was actually spent? You said your dad passed, left this life insurance money, and you guys had access to it. I don't know how much that was, and he blew through it completely?
1: Because he's not talking to us, we don't know how much he spent. And I'll tell you some numbers. My dad's life insurance money was $96,000, and the account that my mom and dad had together was $40,000. So because he had gained access to those, and it wasn't like he did something shady. My mom asked him to close it, so that gave him access to the 40. And as I mentioned, we had our names on one account, so that's how he had access to 96.
0: Wow. And it's gone?
1: Yeah. He emptied it out and won't give it back to my mom.
0: Emptied it out as in he spent it all or he moved it to his own account? Do we know what went on here?
1: Yeah, so I initially thought that he just moved it somewhere, probably better principal and stuff. But then when we tried to talk to him, he just, you know, gave us like a nasty attitude. So, and then one time he told my mom that he spent some of it. And because he has more kids than I do and more expenses, we believe he ended up spending it all. But there's no communication to know for sure.
0: So he's basically estranged at this point.
1: Yeah, pretty much, yeah. But estranged from me. For my mom, because he still has stuff at her house, he'll come by, and it's really tense between the two of them.
0: Yeah, I can see why she's taking him out of the will.
1: Mm-hmm.
0: I mean, he's not doing himself any favors here. I don't even know how he would expect to be left with anything at this point.
1: Yeah, when I called, Dave was like, just stay away from him.
0: Yeah.
1: Take it as a loss. And that's what I told my mom, but she's really like, no, this wasn't right, and he's still kind of treating her wrong.
0: Well, at this point, she's wanting to punish him, it sounds like.
1: Yeah, yeah.
0: That's her way. Yeah. You know, there's a great line from an artist I love, Stephen Wilson Jr., grief is only love that's got nowhere to go. And that's what's happening here. She's grieving the loss of her son relationally, and so this is like, you know, five stages of grief here. She's in anger mode. And she's going, well, you're not getting a house because of how you treated us and the way you spent dad's life insurance money. I mean, you guys have been through a lot.
1: Yeah, that's a great way to look at it. I didn't think of grief as one of them. I just looked at it like, oh, she's angry.
0: Well, I mean, she lost her husband, and now she's lost one of her sons, essentially.
1: Mm-hmm. Yeah.
0: And so she's going through a lot, and so I think the best thing you can do here is just to be compassionate, to be empathetic, and go, Mom, I'm happy to do whatever you want to with this money. I want to manage it well. I know there's an estranged relationship here, but what I need you to do, Mom, is to have this conversation with him so that there are no surprises, so that I don't have to be the bearer of bad news after you pass one day, going, oh, yeah, Mom left it all to me, bro.
1: And So during some of those times where they're, like, you know, going past each other, because, like I said, he's still got stuff at the house, she said this to him, and they just kind of yell at each other. So he knows it's coming.
0: Okay.
1: I just don't know what to do because we're acting like the money's gone. It's only the house that's on the on the table.
0: What's the house worth?
1: A little over $1 million.
0: Wow. Is it paid for?
1: Yeah, New York homes. Yeah, yeah. No mortgage. they were really good. They paid off the house Lord knows how many years ago.
0: Wow. That's a great legacy. So when you inherit the house, is there plans to stay in it? Are you going to sell it? Do you know what you would do?
1: I tried to rent a house. I did really bad at it. So because of that, I don't want to go through that again. So I'd prefer just selling it. My wife said a suggestion of, why don't you give his kids the money? And I was like, I can trust it to them. So that was a great idea from her. I just don't, because he's not going to get it. I'm a little afraid of what's going to happen. And we're not talking.
0: Well, you know, you give him an inch, he'll take a mile. So that's my fear.
1: Exactly.
0: You go, well, I gave the kids 10 grand each. And he goes, you have $1 million, dude. You know, you're so greedy. And so you just got to be ready for whatever happens next. And
1: because of that bad attitude, no matter what we give him, my mom knows it would never be enough because he feels like he's been done wrong by us.
0: Yeah. And that's where I go, is it even worth it for you to step in and now sort of be like second dad to his kids? And I don't know your relationship with them, with your, you know, nephews and nieces. I'm sure you'd like to have a better one. It sounds like he wants to keep you away.
1: It was good until the problems happened.
0: Yeah. Man,
1: so
0: that's hard.
1: I haven't talked to them in like a year.
0: That's one of those, like, we'll cross that bridge when we get there situations, which I don't know how old your mom is and what health she's in. Is this a ways away?
1: So a little before my dad died, she had brain surgery because she had a glioblastoma.
0: Oh, wow.
1: She's 82, so we don't really think she has that many years left.
0: Wow. Are you married?
1: Yes.
0: Okay. I would at least get a game plan together with your spouse going, hey, when and if this happens, here's what we're going to do.
1: So my wife wants to stay far away from that house and property because of the bad juju.
0: Yeah.
1: And I don't blame her. That's why when she said give it to the kids, his kids, I was like, oh, good, good, good.
0: Well, I mean, you can use that money because here's the deal. I don't know his kids from Adam. And so it's up to you to manage this money well. And if you want to be generous with it in whatever way you want to, that's great. But I don't want you to feel any obligation to go, well, the kids deserve half. Because you know what's going to happen, right? Dad's going to swoop in and take the money from the kids.
1: Yeah, yeah.
0: He's going to go, well, that's my money. Now you've created a rift between him and his own children. So that's my fear here, is you meddling at all with his family could cause chaos. As much as you want to do the nice thing, it could backfire. It's like in traffic, when you're trying to let someone in traffic and then you end up causing a different traffic jam and everyone's beeping at you because you were just trying to be a nice guy. It's kind of like that with this situation. It's very sticky, man. I would tread with caution. And like Dave said, I would just try to remove myself as much as I can from this and just carry out your mom's wishes with wisdom. Thanks for the call.

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8: Welcome back to the Ramsey Show. I'm George Camel, Ramsey personality, co-host of Smart Money Happy Hour, taking your calls at 888-825-5225. I wanted to take a second and talk about investing for your kids. I've been getting a lot of questions about these brand new Trump accounts that just launched on the 4th of July, and there's some confusion around it, there's some excitement around it, and I wanted to just clear the air, tell you what it is, what it isn't, and share a really cool loophole that could make your kid a multimillionaire. Now your ears are perked up here. So what is a Trump account? Well, it's not really all that political, so do not fear. Whether you're a Democrat, Republican, liberal, whatever you are, it's just a traditional IRA for your kids. Nothing more than that. So any child under the age of 18 can have a Trump account, and children who are U.S.-born citizens between January 1st of 2025 and December 31st of 2028 qualify for $1,000 of government-funded starter deposit. So I had a kid in 2025, and lo and behold, I was as shocked as anyone that $1,000 actually showed up in a Trump account. And here's the deal. It is invested in a low-cost index fund that is based on U.S. stocks, which is actually pretty awesome. So you get to choose between a couple of those, not a ton of flexibility, but I'm not mad about it. Here's the deal. This account is locked up until the kid turns 18. You can contribute up to $5,000 a year to this, and here's what I do like about it. You don't have to have earned income. My three-year-old doesn't have to go get a job in order to contribute to this like he would with a custodial Roth IRA. So here's the problem. There is no basis on that seed. So let's say you get that $1,000 at birth. And we use our investment calculator to show you exactly what's happening here. So let's go age 0 to age 18, no monthly contributions, and I just leave the $1,000 invested. So the crew will pull that up. If you're watching on YouTube or Spotify, you can actually see this in action. And let's go with a 10% rate of return. So I'm going to leave the $1,000 in there from birth. Great. My kid has $6,000 at the age of 18 sitting in a traditional IRA. Now, here's what's interesting. If I just let that ride until, let's say he's out of college to 23, that turns into $9,800. Not bad, right? You're going, okay, almost $9,900. Now, that's all taxable if he were to convert it over. So here's the loophole that will make my kid a multimillionaire if I do it right. And I'm interested to try this out to be the guinea pig. My kid, once he's graduated, he's filing his own taxes independently, can pay the taxes on that $9,900 to convert it to a Roth IRA. So at his tax bracket at 23, could be 12%. So that's about $1,200 in taxes he would pay to now convert that 10 grand to Roth. Now let's see what happens. From the age of 23 to the age of 65, we've got $10,000 growing tax-free. The withdrawals are tax-free. $650,000. That was off of $1,000 from the seed that the government put in. So now picture you're investing $100 a month into this account. The numbers change dramatically and turn into millions, 3, 4, 5 million if you do it that way. So that is the one loophole I would say this account is good for, but I will not be using it for anything else. I will not be using it for education. And here's why. The tax treatment on this thing is not great. You're using after-tax money and paying taxes on the way out. So that's where I would go to the 529 plan. If you want to invest for college, specifically, the 529 plan is the winner here because it is after-tax money, but then it's going to grow tax-free, and the withdrawals are tax-free for college education. You really can't beat that. So we got the Trump account. That one's going to win for seeding your kid's retirement. And that really is more of like a baby step 4, even 7 item. That's you're already investing 15% of your own income into your own retirement. You're putting money away for college. Do that before anything. Because college is wildly expensive. Your kid has plenty of time to invest for their own retirement. I'm more worried about the kid turns 18 and mom and dad didn't have a plan, and now they want to go to the out-of-state school that's $300,000. Now, let's move on to the other piece. You've got the 529 plan for education. You have the Trump account if you want to sort of precede your kid's retirement. Now, what about everything in between? For me, I got a 1- and 3-year-old. I want to be able to buy them their first car, pay for an awesome wedding, maybe even put a down payment on a house or even buy them a house in cash, because Lord knows what it's going to cost my 1-year-old to buy a house at 25 or 30, probably $1 million. So what I'm doing on that regard is investing in a taxable brokerage account. This is a non-retirement account. It's in my name, me and my wife's name, a joint brokerage account, so that it stays in my control. Here's what I like about this. I get to control the money. With the other accounts out there, you've heard of like an UTMA, an UGMA. The problem I have with those accounts is the child gets control at 18 or 21, depending on the state you're in. So picture that. Your kid at 18 or 21 has access to potentially hundreds of thousands of dollars that is not locked away in retirement. It is just money they can blow. That is a frightening scenario that I would like to avoid personally. So because of that, I do the brokerage in retirement. It is just money they can blow. That is a frightening scenario that I would like to avoid personally. So because of that, I do the brokerage account. I'm investing in there

be used for K-12 expenses. So the ESA can be a great option, but there's contribution limits and income limits on that. Versus the 529 plan, what's great about that, there's no income limits and there's essentially no contribution limit. So I love that account. 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And if you want more, like you want us to really nerd out on investing beyond just investing for your kids, because that's part of wealth planning legacy, we're going to be talking about this at a virtual event that Dave Ramsey and I have coming up called Investing Essentials. It's a two-night virtual event, September 1st and 2nd. We're going to walk through Dave's playbook for investing and wealth planning. We've done this. This might be the third time we've done it, and we focused on real estate investing for night two. This time, we're switching it up. Night one's going to be investing 101, 201, 301, and we're going to pack real estate investing at the tail end of that. And night two is going to be all about wealth planning. We don't talk about this enough. We always tell you guys, build wealth, and then we don't really go further. We don't tell you, how do you manage it? How do you use it? How do you spend it while you're alive in a smart way? How do you get the government's grubby hands off of it? Because the money you worked so hard for, you don't want to pay 40% in estate taxes when you pass away. How do you make sure it doesn't destroy your kids by handing them over $5 million when you pass, if you do it the Ramsey way? So we're going to be talking about all of that at Investing Essentials. You can sign up today. Tickets are $199, and it is worth it. That is hours and hours of content from Dave Ramsey and I live, virtual event September 1st and 2nd. 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And a good caveat here, a lot of people call and they say, well, George, I don't know if I want to invest for college for my kid, because what if they don't go? And that problem doesn't happen often enough as this scenario. Hey, my kid's 18 and we realized it's going to cost money to go to college and we don't have any. Yikes. Oh, and by the way, they've already chosen University of Iowa and it's $70,000 a year and student loans are the only option. This is where most families find themselves versus, yeah, we have so much money in the college account, the kids didn't end up going. The good news is you can change the beneficiary on a 529 at any time to anyone in the general family. We're talking nieces, nephews, you know, your brother's daughter, whatever it is, you can change the beneficiary. And now with Secure Act 2.0, you can actually move a portion of that over to a Roth IRA if they don't use it. So as long as the account's been open for 15 years, you can move over up to the max of a Roth IRA for the year. This year it's $7,500, up to a lifetime limit of $35,000. So think about that. Your kid doesn't use it at 22. You now have a retirement account set up for them to the tune of $35,000 growing for the next 40 years. So if you want to leave an inheritance to your children's children, you want to do it the right way, there was a little primer for you, and I hope you can join us for Investing Essentials. 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
1: Stephen is in Dayton up next. Stephen, welcome to the Ramsey Show.
7: Thank you, George. How are you doing?
1: I'm doing great, man. How can I help today?
7: Good, good. Hey, I am 18, and I've kind of been in the cattle business here for like 2 years. Got in back in 24 when there was pretty good profit in it, and now if you've bought hamburger recently, you know what beef's like.
1: Mm.
7: And
1: I grilled out for the fourth. So, I'll tell you, that was an expensive party.
7: Yeah, thanks for buying it. Oh yeah. So back in 24, I was wanting to get into it. I was only 16, and my dad got an operating loan for me. I bought 200 head of baby calves, like 2 days old, fed them milk. And took them up to 15 months, sold them for a good profit, and I'm on my second batch now. And it's costing a whole lot more, obviously, now. Baby calves went from costing $100,000 to fill a barn to $250,000 to fill a barn now.
1: What was the cause of that? I'm not in the loop on the economics of cattle.
7: Shortage of cattle in the United States, and consumers just keep eating beef, and it's crazy.
1: Just too much demand, not enough supply.
7: That's
1: economics
7: right.
1: 101.
7: Yep.
1: Okay.
7: Yep.
1: All right.
7: So now the numbers are tight, and but my real question is, I'm selling these cattle in October and making a pretty good profit on them, and I could buy another group then for this high cost, $250,000 or so to fill, and that would be on borrowed money. I would make quite a bit more money than if I went this other route, but another opportunity came up where I could custom feed for a fella and have zero overhead. He would buy the calves, he'd deliver the feed, but I wouldn't make near as much money. I would simply be making a barn payment, not much more. And wondered what your thoughts on that was.
1: Man, I'll tell you, this is definitely the first call I've taken on, can I borrow money to buy my own cows?
7: Mm-hmm.
1: I look at it this way. If this was real estate, we would go, no, don't leverage yourself to your eyeballs going to buy houses hoping to flip them, right?
7: Right.
1: I understand that's a very different scenario. These are living organisms. But still, the principle applies that leveraging yourself for anything, especially business, is very risky, especially, as you know, something as volatile as cattle, farming, ranching, whatever it may be. So the question I want to give to you, as an 18-year-old who has a very bright future ahead of him, I don't even know if you had a childhood. I think you just, like, came out of the womb going, all right, Mom, I'm going to start milking those cows over there. But what does it look like 5 years from now for 23-year-old Steven to be completely debt-free running this business to where every single piece of profit comes home to him instead of out to a lender?
7: Well, that'd be pretty awesome, obviously.
1: So what must be true? It probably means going slower, right?
7: Yes, right.
1: Moving at the speed of cash.
7: A 10-year. Well, but you see, calves cost $1,500 a piece.
1: Okay. How much money do you have? You said you made a pretty penny off that first batch.
7: I made about $60,000 off that first batch.
1: Where did that go?
7: And invested into the next group.
1: Okay, so you have some now?
7: Yes, I have a group now I'll sell in October. And my question is whether I should buy another group in October and probably make around the same amount of profit, or if I should custom feed for this fella. And I would be making about $35,000 a year doing that versus about $60,000 buying them myself and taking the risk.
1: For the same amount of effort?
7: Considerably more effort doing it if I own them. Because I have to mix all the feed and everything. They deliver feed.
1: So it's an easier task, but you're cutting your pay in half.
7: That's correct.
1: But also reducing the risk.
7: It would simply make my barn payment. My barn payment's like $28,000. So it would simply make my barn payment not a whole lot more.
1: Yeah, I want to see you. I mean, you're so talented. I think you can thrive and make good money doing this. The question is, if you split the difference, when, okay, with the cash that I have on hand from the profit, how much can I buy? Like, do you need a barn full at a time, or can you go, all right, I got $60,000. I'm going to take that 60 divided by 1,500. That's 40.
7: Coming from. Well, but 40 head, the profit on 40 head wouldn't near make the barn payment.
1: What's the barn payment?
7: It's like $28,000 a year.
1: Mm. Are you doing any work outside of this, or is this your full-time gig?
7: I work about 30 hours a week, make about $50,000 a year at that, doing, actually, it's herdsman cattle management for this company I'd be custom feeding for.
1: That's if you move to the custom feeding?
7: No, I do that now.
1: Okay, so you're making $50,000 on top of any profit.
7: I'm thinking about my barn here going ahead and being one of their growers.
1: Mm.
7: Instead of what I'm already doing, what my dad's been doing all his life.
1: Well, it sounds like your dad was going into debt, and it worked out for him.
7: That's correct.
1: At the time. But the times have changed. Now you're talking more zeros on the end, more risk. I mean, all you need is one mad cow disease spread, and all of a sudden, you're screwed.
7: Yeah, right.
1: So that's my fear with you leveraging yourself, especially at 18. And so this is your homework, is you know this business 1,000 times better than I do. You sit down and say, okay, what's the best path for me to scale this thing completely debt-free with the cash that I have on hand. And that might mean year one, you made $20,000 profit. Year two, you had $40,000 in profit. You doubled what you could buy. Year three, you scaled up to 80. And so over time, think about where you'll be at 21 if you do this completely debt-free versus, well, I made some money, but then I had to pay back the loan. So it's really not as sexy as it seems once you actually do the math on this and factor in the risk, which is kind of hard to factor in on paper.
7: Yeah, risk is super hard to factor. That's the problem is, no doubt, if I borrow the money and do it all myself, my own cows, there's more profit because the guy that I'm growing them for, he's got to own them. He's got to make some money on them too.
1: Yeah. So what would give you more? What would give you more peace? Could you do the custom feed, make $35,000 a year on top of your job?
7: Mm-hmm.
1: Is that what would happen?
7: And then eventually I'd like to get back into buying them myself if I could stack up enough cash for that.
1: Exactly. And so that's where I'm going. What can you do now to stack up enough cash to where you could have $100,000 or $200,000 in cash to basically now restart this business completely debt-free where you're on top of it instead of behind it?
7: Uh-huh.
1: That's the key.
7: But if I was going to keep doing what I had been doing, I would get there faster.
1: Well, that's the problem. I mean, you can get rich quick all day long until you lose it all.
7: Yeah,
1: everyone's a genius at the blackjack table until they get a bad hand. And so that's that's my fear for you, especially at 18. Like, the risk meter hasn't really developed yet because you don't have, like, a family, I'm guessing, that's relying on this.
7: Right. I live at home. Yep.
1: Exactly. Okay. And so there are risks you can take. I would not do that with debt. I'm going to place the bet on Steven instead of on this pile of debt to get these calves. And so I want you to go, I know I could make more money faster, but is it worth the risk? Because I don't want you calling back in going, I took out a loan for $200,000 and it didn't work out. Now what do I do? That's a much scarier scenario, and it's the ones we get on the show. If everything worked out perfectly, the Ramsey Show would not exist. This show only exists because everybody's plans didn't go to plan.
7: Right. Yep.
1: So as an 18-year-old, whatever it is, for any 18-year-old watching out there, there is so much you could do to make so much money so fast. The question is it worth your peace? Is it worth your sanity? Is it worth the risk? And that's so much harder to factor on paper than using your iPhone calculator to go, I could make $250,000 in the next 2 years.
7: Right.
1: It's okay if you go slower. Yep. No one's forcing you to make money. You seem to live a pretty simple life. Like, you don't have a crazy lifestyle. You don't have debt in any other area?
7: That's the point. No, I don't. Just this cattle project.
1: So you're living
7: at
1: home.
7: The point is, I mean, it's all about the lifestyle. I want to be at home, eventually raise a family at home. And that's how I was raised. It's just been awesome for my dad and his family, and I'd like to do the same thing, and
1: I love it. Well, here's the deal. Do the math on if I just work for someone else full-time, even extra, and just stacked up cash living at home with almost no bills, how much could I save in 12 months, in 18 months, in 24 months, and move at the speed of cash, and your life will be so much better. Hang on the line. I'm going to send you Dave's book, Build a Business You Love. We're going to walk through this whole process and show you how to scale this thing the right way. Appreciate the call.

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2: Fox News, I'm Gianna Gelosi. The Senate returns today under a dark cloud after the sudden death of Senator Lindsey Graham.
3: The Washington, D.C. medical examiner's preliminary examination found that the 71-year-old suffered an aortic dissection, or essentially complications from cardiovascular disease. An emergency crew responded to a report of chest pain at a home listed as one of Graham's addresses.
2: It's Fox's Alex Hogan. Lindsey Graham was 71. The U.S. conducting a fresh round of strikes against Iran last night in an attempt to counter Tehran's aggression in the Strait of Hormuz.
4: The U.S. military says it hit dozens of Iranian targets overnight. This in response to Iran hitting another container ship on Sunday in the Strait of Hormuz. Iran, meanwhile, says it targeted United States military facilities in Bahrain and destroyed radar systems in Oman.
2: It's Fox's Jonathan Savage. 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
7: 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Today's question comes from Carson in New York. I've become addicted to buying adult fidget toys and mystery boxes, which can cost anywhere from $20 to $70 each. My wife and I are in baby step two. Is it okay to splurge once in a while and buy one just for the fun of it? Well, this one wasn't on my bingo card today. Adult fidget toys and mystery boxes. Okay. This feels like a big old dopamine loop. It's addictive. It's no different than the guys, you know, ripping up the Pokemon packs trying to get a good one in there. And so that is worrisome on its own, but let alone we're in baby step two trying to pay off consumer debt. And therefore, I would challenge you to say, can I go 6 months without this? And if you can't, that tells me there's a deeper issue here. Now, if you said, hey, George, I'm going to put $20 for fun money. That's the only joy I'm going to get during this debt payoff journey. And I'm going to spend no more than $20 on these mystery boxes. I'll allow it. You get a green light from me. But if this is going to become an issue and you're going to be tempted and it's going to be impulsive and you're going to go, well, this could be even better. And this is once in a lifetime and it's a rare box. That tells me there's a deeper issue here. We got to cut this thing down. Because here's the deal. There was a MIT research done, and they used fMRI scans to study the brain during purchase. And they found that the reward center, the same region activated by drugs like cocaine, it lights up. And so mystery boxes with these unpredictable rewards, which is kind of where society's going these days, it's making everything more exciting when you don't know what you're going to get. It's designed to make that hit even stronger. And so that is a huge issue. So if you can actually dial it in to $20 a month and you guys agree, you and your spouse, that this is it, this is my only fun money, nothing else in the budget, then go for it. But I think you'll find that once you cut it out, you're going to be more focused on the debt-free journey, less impulsive, less tempted. And so I would personally take your debit card information out, you know, make it more difficult, add friction back into your life to stop you from making these purchases. And one day, I hope you get to just have $500 of fun money because it's such a small part of your world. But right now, part of the reason we are where we are in this debt payoff journey is likely due to these dopamine loops of spending. So that's one man's take. I don't know where you're at. If you were on the phone, I could probably get to the bottom of it. But Carson, I would attempt to cut it out for a couple months at least and maybe slowly introduce it back in. All right, Andrew's in Charleston, South Carolina up next. Andrew, welcome to the Ramsey Show.
8: Thank you, George. How are you?
7: I'm doing great. How can I help?
8: So my wife and I are in baby step two. We just bought our first house just about a year ago, and we are trying to figure out if we should be tackling our debt or if we should save up a larger emergency fund other than the $1,000 before we start tackling our debt, or if we should try and split the difference between the two.
7: Wow. How much debt do you guys have?
8: I have $26,000 in student loans, and she has $42,000 in student loans, and we have a deferred interest loan for a crawl space encapsulation.
7: Crawl space encapsulation. Okay. How much is that?
8: That is $11,000.
7: And you said it's deferred interest?
8: Yes.
7: Okay, what does that mean?
8: Right now it is interest-free during a probation period. In 2 years, the interest would hit.
7: For the full balance?
8: Correct.
7: Okay, this is like going to Best Buy and buying the washer dryer, and if you don't pay it off perfectly to a T, they backcharge you all the interest.
8: Correct.
7: All right, so total we have a good $79,000 in consumer debt?
8: Yes.
7: All right. What's the household income?
8: We make about $135 a year. Take home per month is around $9,000.
7: Are you guys doing any investing right now?
8: We actually just stopped all our savings and investings.
7: Good. Do the Ramsey plan? You're like, all right, we're going to go for it. Fantastic. So you got $1,000, you're starting this debt snowball process, you're making $135, $9,000 take home, and you want to know, should we have a beefier emergency fund because we're homeowners and there's going to be emergencies that come up and we don't want to go back into debt to cover it?
8: Yes, and we've actually just gotten some news from family that my wife's grandmother's health is deteriorating quicker than we were expecting, and she is in Uruguay, so we are trying to at least bare bones plan for that expense.
7: Wow. What's that going to cost?
8: Round trip, last time we looked, was around $3,000.
7: Oof. Man. I mean, that's a very personal thing, so I can't tell you one way or another, but I would tread with caution here to drop $3,000 to be there for the funeral. Again, I don't know the relationship. If you have to do this and it's a big deal to your wife and the family, then you can do it. But know that going into debt is not an option.
8: Right.
7: so there's going to be sacrifices from the family, then you can do it, but know that going into debt is not an option.
8: Right.
7: So there's going to be sacrifices.

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9: Our scripture of the day, Ecclesiastes 5:3. For a dream comes with much business, and a fool's voice with many words. Les Brown said, too many of us are not living our dreams because we are living our fears. Andrew joins us in Salt Lake City. Up next, Andrew, what's going on?
10: Hey George, thanks for having me on. I appreciate it.
9: Absolutely.
10: So just getting into it. I'm 25. My girlfriend and I recently became parents about 8 weeks ago. We have a little baby girl. And right now she's staying at home taking care of her, and we're blessed to be living with her mom rent free. And right now I feel like I could be more aggressive paying off debt, but as a new dad, I find myself wanting kind of like a bigger safety net, just cause I feel like every financial decision falls on me. Like I'm third now, in the pecking order. And so am I providing my family with like a wise safety net, or am I sacrificing progress because I'm afraid of like all the unknowns of what could happen?
9: Mm. That's a great question, and becoming a father will definitely make you take stock in all of this, and you sort of bow up as the provider, and it's sort of is your identity of am I providing or not, and that's how you sort of judge yourself. And then the picture of debt and savings in there, you know, financially providing is a big part of that. But what I don't want you to do is have a false sense of security that a savings balance gives you while debt is eaten away at your family in the background.
10: Uh-huh.
9: So it's sort of this, on the accounting sheet, the debt is really, you don't have as much as you think when you owe all these debtors. So how much debt do you guys have?
10: Yeah, myself, I have about $5,700 on a credit card and then a car loan for around $18,000. She has some school loans that aren't really like a priority right now. Like we have some time. That's like about $5,000. So overall, we have about $28,000, $29,000.
9: Okay. What do you mean you have time on the student loans?
10: We haven't really talked about it, and honestly, like, so we aren't married, and I feel like when it comes to like, I do kind of just put the load on my shoulders with the finances, and she doesn't really, you know, she's hands off and kind of just, you know, it's really me, and so we probably need to have a conversation there, but it's not something that's like I don't know, like she doesn't owe it right now, or yeah, but she's told me $5,000, like she's just unsure about it.
9: Okay, well, the reason I ask is I want all of this debt to become a priority, and if that's the lowest debt in the debt snowball once you guys are married, which is that on the table now? Is this happening this weekend?
10: It's definitely on the table. We skipped some steps, we were dating for 2 years, then had a kid, and marriage was on, you know, on the table, and it still is, but it's just,
9: but I mean, she's the one, right? You guys are, you're all in, all three of you.
10: 100%. Yeah.
9: Okay. Then I'm going to go full Dave Ramsey and say, just go to the courthouse and get legally married, and we can do a party later on. Because that's going to protect you guys and give you the unity that you need to get the finances in order and not have this weird, she's Venmoing me and I'm paying the bills and who's getting the diapers this month. That's not going to work. So step one is let's talk about how we get legally married so that we can move forward with our life together now that we're parents. And then step two is, all right, how much do you make, Andrew?
10: Yeah, I work on commissions. My base salary, I bring home around $4,000 a month, but I average around $5,000 a month, so like $60,000 a year.
9: Great. And I'm assuming you have very little bills if you're living with your mom.
10: Yeah. Yeah. Fixed right now is about $1,400.
9: What's that?
10: A month. My fixed monthly bills, our monthly bills is $1,400.
9: So you're telling me at the end of the month, there's $4,600 sitting there, or $3,600.
10: So I put a lot of it into savings, and then I'm kind of in like a cycle of how we've been going about spending money. I have just given her my credit card, and I don't want to like be the overlord of like, hey, let me know when you're spending this. Like, she just uses the credit card, and I try and pay off the credit card as much as I can each month.
9: That hasn't worked out, has it?
10: No, not at all.
9: Let's try a different routine. I get that you don't want to be the overlord, but we also don't want to spend money we don't have. And so starting today, we're cutting up the cards. You have a debit card with your local bank?
10: Yeah.
9: Okay. We're going to start using that with money we actually have so that we can get out of the cycle. Because you're not going to get out of debt while we're still going into it, especially when you're giving somebody you're not married to a line of credit that is on your shoulders. There's a lot of risk there. And I'm sure she's trustworthy, but there's also just sort of this like handoff into oblivion, and neither of you really know what's going on. So we're going to make a budget, you know, tonight going, all right, here's all the bills coming in. Here's the income we have. And as soon as we're married, we're combining our whole life and our banks, and you're going to have access to a debit card, one joint checking account, one high yield savings account. And how much do you have in savings right now?
10: Right now in a high yield savings, I have about $14,000. I have baby step one. I have $1,000 emergency, and then I have $1,400 in Robinhood. So around $16,000. So like I could pay off the credit card today. but like I'm worried of bringing, like, I could go full Dave Ramsey, bring my savings down to 1,000.
9: Yeah, you know, why don't you? You have almost you have very little risk in your life living with mom with almost no bills. If anyone can do this, it's you.
10: Yeah, and I guess it's probably a personal thing. I tend to do things like with the fire at my back, and I, you know, tend to stress. But like I recently had a job change, which was a promotion, but I saw a dip of about $20,000 in commission. Like 2025, I cleared around 100. But like I recently had a job change, which was a promotion, but I saw a dip of about $20,000 in commission. Like 2025, I cleared 100.

0: Washington Democrats are too. Senator Peter Welch tells Fox.
1: Who else took on the challenge of trying to protect Ukraine? Who else took on trying to get a bipartisan, good, secure border immigration bill? He was such a doer.
0: As for the cause of death, Fox's Jonathan Sary in Graham's hometown, Central South Carolina, reports.
2: The medical examiner is waiting on some additional test results before determining the official cause of death, but the preliminary examination findings were aortic dissection due to arteriosclerotic cardiovascular disease. This is commonly referred to as hardening of the arteries.
0: Graham was running for re-election, so next month there will be a special primary to find the new Republican Senate nominee. As for the rest of Graham's current term, Governor Henry McMaster will appoint a replacement. An actor is also being mourned. Sam Neill is best known for his role in the Jurassic Park movies. He was in dozens of films and TV shows. He died at the age of 78. 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
0: Late Senator Lindsey Graham is also being mourned around the world. Israel's Prime Minister Benjamin Netanyahu says his country has lost one of their greatest friends. Ukraine's President Volodymyr Zelensky posted on X, Graham was a true defender of freedom. He had just been to Ukraine last week and met with Zelensky, working on a plan to impose tough new sanctions on Russia trying to stop the war. Zelensky today is in Paris for a meeting with European allies after replacing his prime minister.
6: Ukrainian President Volodymyr Zelensky says his country will be changing its political strategy ahead of the winter. That means Prime Minister Yulia Sivridenko has resigned at his request. Under Ukrainian law, every minister in the government will also need to quit. Sivridenko is to get a new job. Some analysts believe she'll be the next Ukrainian ambassador to the United States. President Zelensky says he wants his government to focus on drone production, work in frontline and border areas, the transformation of state-owned companies, and war recovery agreements with allies. Jonathan Savage, Fox News.
0: On Wall Street, stock futures are down before this week's trading. It's another day off at soccer's World Cup.
7: For the first time since FIFA started its rankings in 1992, the top four countries have all advanced to the semifinals of a World Cup. On Tuesday, it's number one ranked France trying to reach its third straight final, taking on 2010 champion Spain. France is led by Kylian Mbappe, who's tied for the World Cup lead with 8 goals, and Spain led by Lamine Yamal, who's playing this match just one day after his 19th birthday. Then on Wednesday, Lionel Messi and defending champion Argentina take on England. Both semifinals are at 3 Eastern and can be seen on Fox TV. Greg Thompson, Fox News.
0: In baseball, the All-Star break is here. The game's tomorrow. The Home Run Derby's tonight. The defending champion Los Angeles Dodgers have the best record in the majors, but the Boston Red Sox are the hottest team entering the break on a 9-game win streak. I'm Dave Anthony, and this is Fox News.
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14: Monday, July 13th, 2026. I'm Mike Emanuel. South Carolina Republican Senator Lindsey Graham passed away suddenly at the age of 71, leaving much of official Washington in shock. And other national security Republicans saying his loss is devastating.
15: He steered the Senate with the way he conducted himself. And it's going to be a tall order to replace him. Certainly they'll replace his vote, but they won't replace him.
16: And Lisa Brady. Civics isn't taught the way it used to be in the U.S., and now it may be tough to get back on the same page.
17: You are introducing these debates into the classroom and into what used to be kind of an agreed-upon core curriculum. Now it's kind of contentious.
18: And I'm Tevi Troy. I've got the final word on the Fox News Rundown.
14: The political world in shock following the sudden passing of South Carolina Republican Senator Lindsey Graham at the age of 71. President Trump spoke on NBC's Meet the Press about the news and its impact.
19: I got a message about 1 o'clock in the morning from one of the people at his office that he had passed away. I said, I just can't believe it. He was like a member of the family to me. It's very tough, actually.
14: It's also a huge loss for his home state of South Carolina. His colleague and fellow South Carolina Senator Tim Scott offered praise for his longtime friend and lawmaker.
20: There's not a more aggressive, obvious public servant in this nation than Lindsey Graham. He loved America, and frankly, it's because he loved Americans. And he's going to be missed.
14: Graham passed after another overseas trip to Ukraine. On Friday, Graham expressed hope there was potential for peace in Ukraine.
21: I've never been more optimistic than I am today that we have the formula to end this war.
14: Now friends and colleagues are talking about Graham's legacy following a lifetime of service to the military and in Congress.
15: Just from my perspective in the House, if you wanted to try to engage on the Senate side, he was a really good first contact to make.
14: House Permanent Select Committee on Intelligence Chairman Rick Crawford.
15: He's very open, pragmatic, super nice guy. But the thing that, you know, strikes me the most about him, and I think this is where they're going to have a hard time filling this void, is the fact that he wasn't in leadership and yet was so integral in the leadership process. I would liken him as to more of a rudder. He steered the Senate with the way he conducted himself. And it's going to be a tall order to replace him. Certainly they'll replace his vote, but they won't replace him.
14: Graham was always passionate about foreign policy. In fact, he was even in Ukraine on Friday advocating for their defense right before his passing. Americans these days, including some Republicans, have become more isolationist over the years.
1: How do you think his voice and influence will be missed in the debate over foreign policy in the years to come?
15: Well, I think his willingness to say things forthrightly, honestly, candidly, will certainly be missed. He was not necessarily taking into consideration being the most popular in the room, but maybe being the most candid in the room. And so he said some things that might rub people the wrong way or things that people didn't necessarily want to hear. But the reality is that his voice, particularly on the foreign affairs front, was really instrumental in helping shape and guide our foreign policy over the last several years, and probably as much now as it ever was. And so, I mean, it's certainly a serious loss in how we engage on things like Iran and Ukraine, and he was integral to all of those things. So, as I said, you can replace his vote, but you won't replace him.
1: Graham was certainly one of those who was strongly in favor of a tough stance against that regime in Tehran. Now that strikes have been restarted, are you confident we can finish the job? Where are we on this conflict with Iran?
15: I have every confidence that we can complete this. And, you know, the president has, you know, he's made the statements characterizing the IRGC in ways that we've already known. We've known for 47 years what we were dealing with. And I think he has shown a great deal of diplomatic patience with regard to his engagements with the IRGC. And I think his patience has run thin. And, you know, when you have a regime that, you know, begins a funeral on the front end and says, hey, President Trump, please don't disrupt our funeral for the next 7 days, and then goes and engages in strikes while they're in that funeral mode, tells you the type of people you're dealing with. And so the president, I think, has seen that himself and said, okay, this is the option we're going to take. They made that choice, and I think the president's going to act on that, and we have the resources to be able to do it. And it's time that this regime was shut down. The Strait has been leveraged for 47 years geopolitically and economically, and it's time for that to stop. And I think the president agrees.
1: You're the chairman of the House Permanent Select Committee on Intelligence. In your view, what does a successful resolution to this conflict with Iran look like?
15: It looks like the sustained open transit of the Strait of Hormuz, first and foremost, that has to continue unabated. Then they have to dismantle, discontinue, really destroy their ballistic missile capability and everything associated with it, most namely their nuclear aspirations. And I think that's what the president wants to see as well.
1: You recently announced an upcoming open full committee hearing focusing on, quote, states on the front lines of counterintelligence. What prompted you to bring this issue into the forefront in an open forum, and what do you hope comes of it?
15: Well, I think we've been struggling with sort of reposturing as it applies to counterintelligence. We've been so focused for the last 20-odd years on the global war on terror that we have, to a large degree, neglected our counterintelligence effort here at home and what that implies. And so when we're dealing with adversaries like China, like Russia, like Iran, North Korea and Cuba that are very, very good at exploiting our free and open society to their own benefit, we need to redouble our efforts as it applies to counterintelligence. And a lot of counterintelligence comes down to domain awareness. And in my opinion, I think the domain awareness is better and higher at the state level, because the equities that exist at the state level, for example, obviously the state police, but even the National Guard, I would love to see us integrate the National Guard into our overall counterintelligence posture. And in fact, you're seeing that happen in some states where the states have decided they don't want to wait on the federal government to implement a more robust counterintelligence posture. And so they're taking that on themselves. They're seeing states like Florida, for example. I think New Hampshire has talked about it. I think you'll see that in Texas. Hopeful that we'll see that here in Arkansas. And so I think the best way to do that is lean forward and say, yeah, you know, the National Guard does probably excel in domain awareness, and they can be leveraged to great effect to improve our counterintelligence posture.
1: You've also been sounding the alarm on the artificial intelligence race, warning that giving ground to Beijing puts the U.S. in, quote, bad shape. In your view, how do we effectively outpace China when it comes to AI?
15: Well, we need to recognize, number one, that I think AI is being propagandized negatively here in the United States, and that's for a reason. China wants to take the leadership position there, outposition themselves in front of us, and that's going to be to our own detriment. So I think we have to overcome the negative propaganda associated with AI. And I think we also need to play more of a leadership role in shaping what AI can be, should be, will be, as it applies to our economy, our national security, our business community, and so on, and to our education as well. And really kind of overcome some of the negative fear mongering that we're seeing. It's unusual to see the next generation sort of rebuke new technology. That almost never happens. In fact, I don't know that I've ever seen anything like this, where you're seeing the next generation now sort of in fear of next gen technology. And that just doesn't track with what we've seen throughout history, where we see, you know, the next generation is always leading the way. And this generation seems to be pumping the brakes, saying, no, we don't want AI, and they seem to be afraid of it. Why is that? And I think a large part of that is attributable to Chinese propaganda, and that's by design. What they want to do is I think, damage the brand, if you will, and make it less attractive here in the United States, and they start with young people. And so we're seeing a lot of pushback, even from my own kids. I have a 21-year-old son and an 18-year-old daughter, and they have reservations about AI, and it's kind of unusual. And I think largely this is driven by Chinese propaganda.
1: My sense is, having a 20 and 18-year-old, is that they're worried about jobs. And when they get out of school, whether AI is going to take away those entry-level jobs that they desperately need. Do you have concerns about that, or does anything about AI keep you up at night?
15: Now, I mean, what I have concerns about, obviously, is making sure that we have a thriving economy and what that means for the workforce and the jobs associated with new technology. I don't think AI is necessarily coming for anyone's job. I think what we have to do is sort of rethink what those jobs are and the role that our next generation plays there. And also, let's not forget that we have turned our back, generationally on the trades. And I've spent the last 10 or 15 years, you know, beating that drum about the value of the trades, that is electricians, carpenters, plumbers, HVAC technicians, mechanics, you name it. These are trades that are highly in demand that AI will not replace. They may enhance the skill set, but they won't replace that skill set. And so it's those kinds of things that you look at, where an electrician can probably expect to make upwards of $150,000 a year. They're in such demand, and AI will not replace that. AI can enhance what they do and how they do it, but it won't replace it. And those are the kinds of things that I think we need to focus on, is how do we leverage AI to get the best and most out of a new crop of workforce and a new generation.
1: No doubt. Those are good, honest jobs, and they pay well. So that is a good place for young people to look. FISA Section 02 recently lapsed after political gridlock over Bill Pulte serving as acting DNI, with Jay Clayton's confirmation hearing coming up in the Senate. How dangerous is this current surveillance gap to our national security?
15: Well, I'll start by saying 702 is a critical national security tool, and the fact that it's not in use now implies a vulnerability, and we've never experienced, at least not that I can recall, you know, post 9/11, we've never had this lapse before. And so we are in uncharted waters. And, you know, the fact that we're having this conversation means that as we speak, we know that our adversaries are watching this as well. And it's important that we get back to fundamentals here and say, look, you can play politics if you want, but you don't play politics with national security. And I think that was a huge, not only a tactical blunder, but a strategic blunder on the part of the Democrats to hold 702 hostage based on the fact that they didn't like Bill Pulte, someone who I think was unfairly characterized simply because he didn't fit their mold.
1: Time's running out before the August recess and the upcoming midterm elections. We know President Trump has been really wanting to get the Save America Act done. He was asked about the passing of Lindsey Graham in that context, and he said, yeah, this is a big blow to the Save America Act. Your thoughts on it? I know it's passed the House multiple times. Is there any possible scenario, perhaps putting Senator Graham's name on it, that could get it through the Senate?
15: That's a thought, and I consider that as well. I mean, we've passed it three times in the House, and, you know, heck, we may pass it a fourth time. I don't know how many times we have to pass a piece of legislation in the House before the Senate will consider it. But, you know, whatever their opinion is of the House is neither here nor there. The American people support the Save America Act by about 80%. So it seems to me like if they were being even remotely responsive, they'd go, all right, let's go ahead and do that because the American people want it. So it just seems to me like a, you know, really a missed opportunity.
1: He's the chairman of the House Permanent Select Committee on Intelligence, Congressman Rick Crawford of the great state of Arkansas. A pleasure speaking with you, sir. Have a wonderful week.
15: Thank you.
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24: I'm Bill Hemmer, and these are the most impactful moments in American history. The man who had become the world's most wanted criminal, the leader of a ruthless and violent terrorist organization, a self-identified caliphate with a $25 million bounty on his head. He was Abu Bakr al-Baghdadi. Baghdadi ruled from the playbook established by Zarqawi, using the same vicious tactics to raise and spread the presence of his jihadist group, known as ISIS, across the Middle East. Baghdadi was able to evade capture and detection for nearly a decade. That is, until October 26, 2019. Baghdadi was surrounded by United States Special Operations Forces. Baghdadi detonated a suicide vest, killing himself. It was a significant display of the power and precision of U.S. intelligence in their fight in the war on terror. I'm Bill Hemmer, Fox News.
25: Did you know that the oldest, true, authentic service station in the entire Pacific Northwest is right here in Walla Walla Valley? 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
4: Good morning. It's Monday, July 13th. This is the Fox News Rundown. The U.S. and Iran are nearing the halfway mark of their 60-day interim memorandum of understanding. But instead of diplomacy, they're trading firepower. Fresh U.S. strikes hitting Sunday after Saturday's barrage on 140 military targets, including missile and drone sites, naval assets, ammunition depots, communication networks, and coastal surveillance locations. The Senate returns today under a dark cloud after the sudden death of Senator Lindsey Graham at the age of 71 Saturday. Talk is now of a possible successor. South Carolina Representative Nancy Mace telling Fox she's not ruling out the possibility of replacing the senator.
5: If the people of South Carolina would like me to serve in that capacity, I'll certainly take a look at it. But right now, I just want to focus on him and his legacy, what he did for the state.
4: Inflation takes center stage in this week's economic data, especially after oil soared to a three-week high amid renewed U.S.-Iran fighting. In New Zealand, and actor Sam Neill has died. Neill, known for his roles in Jurassic Park and The Piano, died Monday at the age of 78. His family says his death was sudden and unexpected. I'm Sue Guzman on the Fox News Rundown.
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16: I'm Charles Payne, and this is the Fox Business Report.
17: MGM Resorts is said to be talking with investor Barry Diller, who made an offer for the business about a month ago. Diller's People Inc. valued the company at around $12.4 billion. The Wall Street Journal says MGM set up a special board committee and advisors to evaluate the proposal, though some sources say MGM believes it undervalues the business. Stock futures have turned lower. Crude oil prices are higher following renewed Mideast tensions. Multiple reports say United Auto Workers President Sean Fain is being investigated by the Justice Department. Investigators are said to be looking into whether Fain took actions to improperly financially benefit his fiance and whether he retaliated against another senior union member who objected to the actions. That's your Fox Business Report. I'm Jenny Coselda. Invested in you.

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5: 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I'm Butch Thurman with a Rodeo Sports Update. Today on the program, it's the $50,000 showdown round from the Calgary Stampede.
6: The rodeo arena is where legends are made. And for every rodeo fan, Wrangler is the true blue legend that's worn. Because like ropers, bronc riders, and roaring crowds, Wrangler is a Western original. That name on the patch is a badge of honor and authenticity. And just as rodeo is at the heart of the cowboy lifestyle, Wrangler offers styles cowboys and cowgirls wear proudly. Because hey, if you're gonna ride, ride with a legend. Wrangler. Long live cowboys.
5: It's the popular $50,000 showdown round from the Calgary Stampede. And here are your champions this year. In the bareback riding, it's Bradley Miller. 92.5, his score on Matska Pro Rodeo's Stevie Nicks. Riley Duvall tops the field in bulldogging. Over in saddle bronc riding, your champion is Wyatt Casper. A score of 90.5 on Northcott and Ewell Rodeo's Mary Lou. Zach Youngblood, he wins the tie-down roping, a time of 7-2. Over in the breakaway roping for the ladies, Cheyenne McCartney. She had a quick time of 2.7 seconds. In the barrel racing, Haley Kinzel is back in the winner's circle. Time of 16.75, and she credits her famous horse, Sister.
7: Honestly, she is just an individual that loves running barrels more than anything else. She won this for me in 2018. To still be riding her this long is truly a testament to her and God's plan and everything he's done through us, so I'm so thankful.
5: And in the bull riding, it's the young rookie, Noah Lee. On a re-ride bull, 77 points his score to capture the victory. The Calgary Stampede. I'm Butch Thurman with a Rodeo Sports Update.
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9: Ordering flags to be at half staff in honor of Senator Lindsey Graham. Fox's Jonathan Seri.
10: The president spoke with Graham on the phone just before his death. Supporters say that having the president's ear is what made Senator Graham so effective in passing legislation to ultimately benefit the people back home here in South Carolina.
9: Lindsey Graham was 71. The U.S. conducting a fresh round of strikes against Iran in an attempt to counter Tehran's aggression in the Strait of Hormuz.
11: This latest round of airstrikes came after Iran fired on a Cyprus-flagged cargo ship crossing the strait. It was traveling outside of the route designated by Iran and following the route encouraged by the U.S.
9: Iran striking back.
11: Iran once again firing on its neighbors. Jordan, Oman, Bahrain, and Kuwait all took fire.
9: Fox's Mike Tobin. 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

0: bad guys. In this environment, communism isn't the epithet it once was. A new poll shows that 38% of Gen Z has a favorable view of communism, with only 36% disapproving. Trump's communism is not unprecedented, but his efforts will be less effective in a post-Cold War world where young elites are increasingly fond of communism. It'll take a lot of education by anti-communist Americans to teach younger generations that communism remains a dangerous ideology, one contrary to American principles of liberty. This is Tevi Troy for the Fox News Rundown.
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3: I'm Griffin Beach, and here's the latest this morning from ElkhornMediaGroup.com. Fire crews responded last night to a truck fire at the Space Age gas station near Hermiston. Not many details are known at this time, but Umatilla Fire Number 1 did say the fire was brought under control quickly, although it did damage the truck and portions of the gas station. Photos from last night show the semi on fire parked near the fuel pumps. A Pendleton man has died following a single-vehicle rollover on I-84 west of Pendleton on Wednesday night. Isaac Siriano Jr. was traveling westbound near exit 207 at around 8:45 that night when his vehicle left the road for an unknown reason and rolled, which ejected him. Siriano was transported to a local hospital where he later died from his injuries. The Walla Walla City Council is diving back into the debate over fireworks, prompted by growing concerns over fires. Councilmember Emily Brown requested that the city revisit the issue in partnership with the county, but officials said strict laws make bans almost impossible to enforce. Walla Walla Councilmember Rick Eskill said that many residents are particularly fed up with the aftermath.
4: The cleanup of the fireworks. One man thinks that the people who did the fireworks should actually clean it, and they don't, and that infuriates him.
3: Walla Walla officials are looking into a regional multi-agency approach to the issue. Last week, a disabled boat drifted too close to the McNary Dam, which caused a disruption to the dam's operations and required a rescue operation. The U.S. Army Corps of Engineers says this is a good reminder in this busy boating season that boats need to steer clear of the dams. They said spill operations, like the one that was necessitated by the July 6 incident, can create highly hazardous flows. Read more about these stories and get more news coverage by following My Columbia Basin on Facebook and get breaking news alerts with the Elkhorn mobile app.
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5: Welcome to the Line on Agriculture Report. This is Lori Boyer for the Ag Information Network. John Deere has agreed to a right to repair settlement with the Federal Trade Commission and five states, forcing the company to open its repair ecosystem to independent shops nationwide. An FTC order puts a permanent injunction in place. The lawsuit launched in early 2025 accused Deere of anti-competitive conduct by limiting access to repair tools and software. Deere must now provide farmers and independent shops fair and reasonable access to the same repair resources its dealers use. Growth Energy CEO Emily Score is looking forward to a women in ethanol luncheon coming up tomorrow in Washington, D.C.
6: I've been in this industry 10 years, and I will tell you, I have never been invited to an event like this. So celebrating the role of women in this wonderful industry. We have women flying in from 16 different states. We have Dr. Julie Callahan joining us. She is our chief agricultural trade negotiator for the U.S. Trade Representatives office. We have Senator Deb Fischer from Nebraska and Tammy Duckworth from Illinois. So two phenomenal female senators. And we're just going to have a lovely conversation and a little bit of fellowship.
5: She shares some statistics.
6: Over 30% of the workforce in corn ethanol is female,
5: which she says is dispelling the traditional image of agriculture.
6: And I think a lot of people still in agriculture and outside of agriculture, they think of, you know, the guy in the pickup truck.
5: Growth Energy's Emily Score.
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3: From the Ag Information Network, I'm Bob Larson with your agribusiness update. Well, as the New World screwworm expands into the U.S. from Mexico, California's pest exclusion leaders have already developed a response plan that includes trapping and education. The flesh-eating parasite, which was confirmed in more than two dozen cases in Texas, has yet to be found in California. But Alec Gary, UC Riverside veterinary professor and extension specialist, says producers should be prepared for the pest's potential arrival through identification and prevention. An agreement announced by John Deere and the Federal Trade Commission ensures farmers and ranchers will now have access to the diagnostic and repair tools that help them and independent technicians maintain and repair John Deere equipment. Deere claims the agreement reinforces its continued innovation towards more flexible repair options. Deere Vice President Denver Caldwell says this is good news for our customers and for the future of how Deere equipment is supported. Well, the USDA is expanding emergency crop insurance relief for apple growers hit by April freezes in Maryland, Michigan, New York, Pennsylvania, Virginia, and West Virginia. The Risk Management Agency is allowing approved insurance providers to finalize certain crop insurance claims before growers finish harvesting or marketing damaged apples. 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
5: Here's your Wild Horse Resort and Casino weather. Temperatures in the 60s and 70s this morning. We'll warm up to a high of 93 this afternoon with sunny skies in Pendleton. Hermiston and Walla Walla also looking at a sunny day with high today of 95. As we start to get into the evening and overnight hours, it is going to start to get cloudier before clearing back up tomorrow. But tomorrow, there is also a slight chance of thunderstorms. Check the latest weather conditions at ElkhornMediaGroup.com and get breaking news alerts with the Elkhorn mobile app.
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0: listen, the more you'll know. It's Brian Kilmeade.
1: Hey, welcome back. Mary Walter in for Brian Kilmeade. Don't forget, you can join me here always, 866-408-7669, as long as we don't have a guest. And coming up, we are going to be joined by Francis Suarez, the former Miami mayor, to talk about a new Fox Nation special, Cuba, A New Dawn, and it's hosted by Rachel Campos Duffy. So you can also tag me in a post on X at Mary Walter Radio. There's no S in that. I want to talk a little bit about the big story that's today and has been this weekend, and that is the passing of Senator Lindsey Graham. He died after a cardiac arrest call to his home, and he had a autopsy, and the chief medical examiner identified the cause of death as an aortic dissection due to arterial sclerotic cardiovascular disease, what they used to call hardening of the arteries. It's basically what that is. And listen, his dad died when he was 69 years old of a massive heart attack. And a lot of you know the story. He grew up in Central South Carolina, a town called Central South Carolina, and his parents had a restaurant and a bar. It was known as the Sanitary Cafe, which I think is a hilarious name. And he and his sister Darlene worked in that as they grew up. And he later credited that working class upbringing with his drive to, you know, always do better, and kind of created his work ethic as he grew up. They lived in a room behind it. They moved into a trailer and then eventually into a house next door. And his dad, as I said, passed away from a massive heart attack and died in his sleep. And his mother died of, I think it was non-Hodgkin's lymphoma. Hodgkin's lymphoma at the age of 52. So he was 21 at the time. His sister was 13, had no parents. So he adopted her. So good for him. I mean, a lot of things you didn't know about him. Also, I thought it was pretty interesting that he is one of the least wealthy members of Congress. He'd been in Congress forever and shockingly did not wind up amazingly wealthy walking away from Congress. I just wanted to play this for you. This is President Donald Trump, and he was on Meet the Press, and he was talking about the passing of his friend, Lindsey Graham.
2: Can you tell us, Mr. President, how you received this news and your immediate gut reaction when you heard it?
3: So what makes it even stranger is that I got a call last night sometime in, you know, the early evening, maybe in the sevens, and he called and he said, we're all set for the Save America Act. He was pushing the Save America Act like crazy. He got back, said he just landed from Ukraine. I said, that's a long trip to make. He said, he sounded a little tired, but perfect, but a little bit tired. I had a right to be. And then he was a worker. He was really a worker, but he sounded great, actually. But he actually said he was tired, but he wanted to pass the Save America Act. And I said, well, we're going to get it done, Lindsey. We're going to get it done. I'll see you like soon. We thought maybe we might even meet today. And then that was it. And that was, you know, very around the time. It couldn't have been much longer. It could have been his last call. I don't know exactly. But I got a message about 1 o'clock in the morning from one of the people at his office that he had passed away. I said, you got it. I just can't believe it. He was like a member of the family to me. It's very tough, actually.
1: Yeah, you can hear it in his voice. You can tell that the president and Lindsey Graham were close, probably not just work close, but friends close. We know that they golfed quite a bit together. And this is hard. And I will say the comments coming in from most people, at least the fellow Democrats coming in, are actually very heartfelt. You can tell that Lindsey Graham was very well liked. Coming up, Francis Suarez, former Miami mayor, joins us. We're going to find out more about Cuba, A New Dawn, on The Brian Kilmeade Show.
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6: News. I'm Therese Crowley, a total workaholic senator who had fun doing it. As President Trump tells Fox, South Carolina Senator Lindsey Graham's cause of death, a tear in the aorta, hours after returning from Ukraine.
7: Senator Graham, who served as an Air Force lawyer in the 1980s, was a staunch advocate of using U.S. military power to protect democracy around the world, more recently in Ukraine. Although those views sometimes clash with growing isolationist sentiment in Washington, Senator Graham became a loyal defender of President Trump.
6: Fox's Jonathan Sari. CENTCOM completes a fourth wave of airstrikes against Iran's coastal radar, drones, missiles, and small boats attacking commercial vessels. A New Zealand actor, Sam Neill, is passed at age 78. Blockbuster career from Jurassic Park to Peaky Blinders to Damien in the Omen films. 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
8: I'm Griffin Beach, and here's the latest at this hour from ElkhornMediaGroup.com. Homes were threatened by a fast-moving wildfire in the South Hill area of Umatilla on Saturday, but firefighters were able to contain it quickly. The fire in the Taft and Bush Street area burned just over 34 acres. The fire was wind-driven through steep terrain with light flashy fuels. Umatilla Rural Fire Protection District did not mention a cause of the fire. The city of Boardman's exploring options for a new civic center that could house its overcrowded police and planning departments, along with a potential new courthouse for the city. Architects presented plans for the three-story, $30 million facility last week. However, council members balked at the price tag after staff said the amount would likely require another bond measure. No action was taken, but council members agreed the city should aim for a lower budget as they move forward with the project. Fire crews appear to have a good handle on the North Cayuse fire on the Umatilla Indian Reservation, with the latest report yesterday putting it at 91% containment, with firefighters mopping up hotspots and removing unneeded equipment. All evacuation notices for the fire have been lifted, although the flight restriction over the fire remains in effect. Pendleton City Council is holding a work session tomorrow with a potential permanent moratorium on marijuana retailers. Part of the discussion, City Manager Rob Corbett.
9: We're getting a lot of feedback from the public that we have too many now, so it's going to be an interesting conversation to see whether or not the council has decided whether or not we've had enough or not.
8: And the Western Area Development Association is one of only six organizations in the state to receive Diamonds in the Rough grants from Oregon Heritage. The $6,000 grant will be used to repair support columns and restore the first floor facade on the Renault building. Read more about these stories and get more news coverage by following My Columbia Basin on Facebook.
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8: 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Temperatures in the 60s and 70s this morning. We'll warm up to a high of 93 this afternoon with sunny skies in Pendleton. Hermiston and Walla Walla also looking at a sunny day with high today of 95. As we start to get into the evening and overnight hours, it is going to start to get cloudier before clearing back up tomorrow. But tomorrow, there is also a slight chance of thunderstorms. Check the latest weather conditions at ElkhornMediaGroup.com and get breaking news alerts with the Elkhorn mobile app.
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1: I'm Griffin Beach, and here's the latest this morning from ElkhornMediaGroup.com. Fire crews responded last night to a truck fire at the Space Age gas station near Hermiston. Not many details are known at this time, but Umatilla Fire No. 1 did say the fire was brought under control quickly, although it did damage the truck and portions of the gas station. Photos from last night show the semi on fire parked near the fuel pumps. A Pendleton man has died following a single-vehicle rollover on I-84 west of Pendleton on Wednesday night. Isaac Siriano Jr. was traveling westbound near exit 207 at around 8:45 that night when his vehicle left the road for an unknown reason and rolled, which ejected him. Siriano was transported to a local hospital where he later died from his injuries. The Walla Walla City Council is diving back into the debate over fireworks, prompted by growing concerns over fires. Councilmember Emily Brown requested that the city revisit the issue in partnership with the county, but officials said strict laws make bans almost impossible to enforce. Walla Walla Councilmember Rick Eskill said that many residents are particularly fed up with the aftermath.
2: The cleanup of the fireworks. One man thinks that the people who did the fireworks should actually clean it, and they don't, and that infuriates him.
1: Walla Walla officials are looking into a regional multi-agency approach to the issue. Last week, a disabled boat drifted too close to the McNary Dam, which caused a disruption to the dam's operations and required a rescue operation. The U.S. Army Corps of Engineers says this is a good reminder in this busy boating season that boats need to steer clear of the dams. They said spill operations, like the one that was necessitated by the July 6 incident, can create highly hazardous flows. Read more about these stories and get more news coverage by following My Columbia Basin on Facebook and get breaking news alerts with the Elkhorn mobile app.
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1: And welcome back, 866-408-7669. We were just speaking with Dr. Tom Kersting about a piece in the Wall Street Journal about going no contact and this trend of family estrangement. And I see it. Like I said, I'm estranged from a family member. Just because of the way I was treated during COVID. You can't come here. You can't come to this crowd. You can't do this. You can't do this. Even in 22, the end of 22, when it was all the craziness was over and they were still crazy. And, you know, because I didn't get the vaccine, I can apparently kill somebody at, 100 yards. So I said, okay, fine, then I'll stay away. And I have, and haven't seen him since. That's it. I'd stay away. I did what I was asked. So that's that. But if you want to share, 866-408-7669. Jill in Illinois. Jill, welcome. You're on the Brian Kilmeade Show. Hi.
2: Good morning. Hi, how are you this morning?
1: Doing great. Go ahead.
2: Good. So I'm listening to you. I actually work in the parental alienation field and have for 22 years as an alienated mother. And it was something that hit me when I was listening just a moment ago to the gentleman you were reading the letter about who was 8 years old. That was an alienated child who grew up to be estranged from a parent, but was carrying alienation through that entire process. Mm-hmm. So I think sometimes people interchange those names in error. When alienation starts as a child and there is no contact, there are three levels, mild, moderate, and severe, to parental alienation. And that very, very many times in many cases carries over into adulthood with no contact at all. So I think you're exactly right on the money. People are using things like COVID, using things like my mom didn't give me a birthday gift as an adult, and turning on their parents or turning on a family member because society and social media has allowed them to make that move. It's okay to do that. I mean, I feel like in your case, make a move, take a step to try to get back in, because it's not healthy for you psychologically or emotionally, certainly, even though you probably feel like you're doing well.
1: Jill, I appreciate you, but I'm so sorry we're up against the clock. I don't mean to cut you off, but thank you so much. And by the way, I have reached out, but I want an apology. Sorry, maybe I'm petty. Maybe I am. All right, more of your calls coming up. Pete, Jessica Perry, hang on. We'll get more of your calls coming up on the Brian Kilmeade Show.
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5: News. I'm Gianna Gelosi. The Senate coming back from recess, returning to work, but it's doing so without one of its most influential members after the sudden death of Senator Lindsey Graham from a torn aorta. President Trump remembering his political ally on Fox.
6: If I had Democrat problems, he could solve them. He was a man of all different abilities, actually, and he was a nice man. He was a great guy.
5: Grandma just returned from a trip to Ukraine. Kentucky Senator Mitch McConnell finally giving an update on his health.
7: In an open letter to Kentuckians Sunday night, Senator Mitch McConnell attributing his childhood fight with polio to a fall he suffered last month that rendered the 84-year-old briefly unconscious. McConnell saying his recovery will take time and that while he won't be on the Senate floor anytime soon, he's not taking a break from Senate business.
5: And that is Fox's Jeff Manasso reporting. 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
8: I'm Griffin Beach, and here's the latest at this hour from ElkhornMediaGroup.com. Homes were threatened by a fast-moving wildfire in the South Hill area of Umatilla on Saturday, but firefighters were able to contain it quickly. The fire in the Taft and Bush Street area burned just over 34 acres. The fire was wind-driven through steep terrain with light flashy fuels. Umatilla Rural Fire Protection District did not mention a cause of the fire. The city of Boardman's exploring options for a new civic center that could house its overcrowded police and planning departments, along with a potential new courthouse for the city. Architects presented plans for the three-story, $30 million facility last week. However, council members balked at the price tag after staff said the amount would likely require another bond measure. No action was taken, but council members agreed the city should aim for a lower budget as they move forward with the project. Fire crews appear to have a good handle on the North Cayuse fire on the Umatilla Indian Reservation, with the latest report yesterday putting it at 91% containment, with firefighters mopping up hotspots and removing unneeded equipment. All evacuation notices for the fire have been lifted, although the flight restriction over the fire remains in effect. Pendleton City Council is holding a work session tomorrow with a potential permanent moratorium on marijuana retailers. Part of the discussion, City Manager Rob Corbett.
9: We're getting a lot of feedback from the public that we have too many now, so it's going to be an interesting conversation to see whether or not the council has decided whether or not we have enough or not.
8: And the Western Area Development Association is one of only six organizations in the state to receive Diamonds in the Rough grants from Oregon Heritage. The $6,000 grant will be used to repair support columns and restore the first floor facade on the Renault building. Read more about these stories and get more news coverage by following My Columbia Basin on Facebook.
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8: Here's your Wild Horse Resort and Casino weather. Temperatures in the 60s and 70s this morning. We'll warm up to a high of 93 this afternoon with sunny skies in Pendleton. Hermiston and Walla Walla also looking at a sunny day with high today of 95. As we start to get into the evening and overnight hours, it is going to start to get cloudier before clearing back up tomorrow. But tomorrow, there is also a slight chance of thunderstorms. Check the latest weather conditions at ElkhornMediaGroup.com and get breaking news alerts with the Elkhorn mobile app.
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1: 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Fire crews responded last night to a truck fire at the Space Age gas station near Hermiston. Not many details are known at this time, but Umatilla Fire No. 1 did say the fire was brought under control quickly, although it did damage the truck and portions of the gas station. Photos from last night show the semi on fire parked near the fuel pumps. A Pendleton man has died following a single-vehicle rollover on I-84 west of Pendleton on Wednesday night. Isaac Siriano Jr. was traveling westbound near exit 207 at around 8:45 that night when his vehicle left the road for an unknown reason and rolled, which ejected him. Siriano was transported to a local hospital where he later died from his injuries. The Walla Walla City Council is diving back into the debate over fireworks, prompted by growing concerns over fires. Councilmember Emily Brown requested that the city revisit the issue in partnership with the county, but officials said strict laws make bans almost impossible to enforce. Walla Walla Councilmember Rick Eskill said that many residents are particularly fed up with the aftermath.
2: The cleanup of the fireworks. One man thinks that the people who did the fireworks should actually clean it, and they don't, and that infuriates him.
1: Walla Walla officials are looking into a regional multi-agency approach to the issue. Last week, a disabled boat drifted too close to the McNary Dam, which caused a disruption to the dam's operations and required a rescue operation. The U.S. Army Corps of Engineers says this is a good reminder in this busy boating season that boats need to steer clear of the dams. They said spill operations, like the one that was necessitated by the July 6 incident, can create highly hazardous flows. Read more about these stories and get more news coverage by following My Columbia Basin on Facebook and get breaking news alerts with the Elkhorn mobile app.
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0: He's so busy, he'll make your head spin. It's Brian Kilmeade.
1: Brian's out today. I'm Mary Walter in for Brian Kilmeade. You can reach out to me on X at Mary Walter Radio. Also, don't forget to look for my podcast on YouTube, Getter, Rumble, Apple Podcasts, Spotify, and Spreaker. Just look for Mary Walter Radio. Coming up after the break will be Senator Rick Scott. We're going to talk about the passing of Lindsey Graham and the future of the Save America Act. Lindsey Graham is very, very passionate about that, so we're going to talk about that with him. I wanted to share this with you. I had heard something about this, and I'm like, whatever happened to this? It didn't happen over the 4th of July. And that's the Patriot Games. President Trump devised this. It's going to be a televised teen athletic competition. It's going to take place in Ohio next month. And it features a military-inspired boot camp circuit. The games will also feature aspects of classic American sports like football, basketball, soccer, and track with made-for-TV, quote-unquote, twists. And they win a $250,000 scholarship award, so in money. So I would assume that's also good for trade school as well, because they're also big on trade. And that it will be August 9th through 11th. The competition will include rounds that test excellence in skill sets of beloved American sports. High school students aged 14 to 17 from around the country will be selected to compete in individual and team challenges, testing strength, endurance, agility, and strategy. Actor Dean Cain said it's like the Ninja Warrior Games, and he said it encourages patriotism. I think it encourages fitness and competition, and those are all wonderful things. Finalists will compete in an obstacle course to test their strategy abilities as well as their skills. President Trump announced the games in 2025. Danielle Alvarez, the spokeswoman for America 250, said Trump wanted to highlight what the next generation brings to the table. High school students are being invited to apply and submit video statements, and the administration will select the winners who will compete. I believe, not 100% sure, but I believe they're picking one from every state. And they will only have two categories, male and female. That's it. Sorry for everybody else, the other 34 genders, male and female. All right, Senator Rick Scott, coming up next on the Brian Kilmeade Show.
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3: Good morning. Thanks for joining us. This is the KUMA Coffee Hour for a Monday. Dan Tessman, your host, and joining me in the studio this morning, Blue Mountain Community College President Mark Browning. Mark, good morning.
4: Good morning, Dan. How are you?
3: I'm doing great. I appreciate you taking the time to be here.
4: Yeah, happy to be here.
3: And how's your summer been going?
4: Oh, my goodness. Fast and furious. You know, I feel like one of those streetcar race drivers, except without the the zaniness and the zip of it. I'm just running, but you know, I love the question. You're in Safeway and you're going up and down the aisle, you run into somebody, they're like, what are you doing all summer? Oh my goodness, what are we not doing? You know, summer for us is, it's a very busy time. It's when we get ready for the rest of the year. It's when we're still trying to catch up and put last year to bed, get all the books done and everything else, and it's when all of our planning takes place and really where we kind of lay that foundation. So it's a busy time.
3: Now, I know with the elementary schools, and the school district and stuff, it's a lot of continuing ed during the summer. Yeah. The same for community colleges?
4: We do. So we offer summer courses. So we have faculty who are teaching, which means we offer all the full support services as well. So it's business as usual there. It's not a full slate in terms that, you know, we don't have all the full spectrum of full-time and part-time faculty, but we do have a pretty good array. And our summer enrollment's up again. We're up about 6.5% this summer, so that's keeping us busy. The other side of it, those many faculty and also staff who are not engaged in that are doing professional development to further things along, whether it's, you know, an additional certification, some sort of training they do. You know, the last couple of years, we've been doing a lot of how to navigate AI, those types of things. So, and that's, and in my world, that's the time when presidents and CEOs, we really do a lot of professional development in the summertime, because during the fall, winter, and spring, it's just execute the play every day.
3: Well, I want to talk to you about the enrollment numbers for this year's summer term. The final enrollment numbers, I understand it, are in. How do the results align with the growth projections and strategic goals you set for Blue Mountain Community College?
4: We beat them all across the board. So last year being 25-26, we projected a 3% enrollment growth. We ended up in for the year just under 9%, 8+%. For summer, we're up 6.5%. We forecasted 2% for this year, for the 26-27 year. So we're out of the gate strong. That's good. However, there's always, you know, there's a hook on the end of it, but traditionally in our world, when enrollment goes up, that means your economy is down. And we're seeing some softening in some of the economic numbers. We were chatting about job demand, and, you know, we're seeing that job demand is reducing in the region. There's work, but it's just not translating. So that would be one indicator, and that's partially, I think, why some of our enrollment is up. We're offering pathways for students that are also, I think, connecting and resonating. That's helping as well. But it all kind of comes together. So, you know, this is our fifth consecutive year of enrollment growth, which is very nice. It's been a long time coming, because we had a long, long period there where we were not growing. Now we are. The challenge, as always, is how do you fund that growth, and how do you provide the services that you need for students without being, you know, too much of a burden to the student, certainly too much of a burden to the taxpayer, and, you know, chasing the dollar where the strings that come with it certainly aren't worth it. You know, and we see that as well.
3: Bear with me. This next question actually has about three parts, Mark. So are there specific programs that drove the most significant shifts or engagement this summer?
4: Yes. So two primarily, our medical assist program and our diesel program. We're running a section of diesel this summer that we normally don't run. That's helping, because we see such demand for diesel technicians to get them into the field sooner. You know, harvest is going on now. We, you know, the transport of goods, we have major logistical warehouses here. They need drivers, right? We need drivers to get the spuds and onions and grain from the field to the house, right? So we're running a diesel cohort this summer that we didn't last summer. Medical assist, everything within the medical arena. I don't know about you, but I woke up older this morning. I wasn't happy about it. I complained about it, and my wife kicked me in the rear end, told me to get out of the house and go do something about it. Well, here's what we're doing. We're trying to train more medical professionals. And with medical assist, that's that front line where they take you in. We're running a cohort of that this summer that we didn't have last summer. Those two are driving. But what we're seeing really is across the numbers. It's not just medical assist and not just diesel, but lower division credit. What we would call general credits. Yeah, that's up this summer as well.
3: And then the second part to that question, any specific demographics that drove this engagement or shift this summer?
4: Surprisingly enough, it's what we call traditional enrollment, so 18 to 25. We typically think of summer as a time when your traditional student takes the summer off and then comes in the fall. Ours have come in this summer.
3: And then in class instruction or online courses?
4: With these two, it's in person. That's the way these programs are really directed. But overall, we've seen a steady strengthening of online You know, we're still delivering 60-some percent of our credits are delivered online. And it's usually a mix where a student signs up for a course and it's partially delivered online, it's partially in person, it's hybrid, it's a mix, and that seems to be very popular with students. They like options. They've learned that as a consumer growing up with that screen in their hand, that they have options, and that's what they drive. And I have to congratulate our faculty and staff. They have gone to the ends of the path to make that work for our students.
3: Mark, how do these summer numbers set the tone or serve as a baseline expectation as BMCC transitions into the upcoming fall term?
4: It helps. It helps. You generally see your traditional path student that goes fall, winter, spring will take the summer off. But we do see some continuation. And the last couple of years where we've had positive and growing summers, it certainly got us off. You know, you don't have a hole to dig out of when it comes to the fall. Fall is your biggest term, and that number really sets the tone for the rest of the year because you lose a little bit each one. You know, your fall students are here. You'll have just a touch fewer in winter, but it might be up year over year. Same story for spring.
3: And then let's talk about fall. When does fall term start? And for those students that, you know, may have just graduated and quite not sure of themselves what they want to do, to get that ball rolling, what do they need to do?
4: So fall classes start the last Monday of September. We're a late start this year because Roundup is a late start. Roundup being the second full week of September, not just the second week, but the full week of September. The week in between is our really back to school week. Faculty are back on contract and on campus. We have Welcome to the Pack, all the activities for the students that are coming back in. We'll have students back on campus, athletes, in August. But everybody's back in September, and then that last Monday is the last day to start. Now, don't tell them I told you this, but there's time. But as with most things, you know, good while supply lasts. And the sooner you register for a class, the better your chances of getting it at the time you want, in the form that you want, when you want it. So come early and get a hold of us early, bluecc.edu, or just call us on the main number. Or if you're driving by, just come on up, swing by, walk in the office. I get people every day. I have this sliding door that goes out kind of to the back, but if you're coming up from below, it looks like the front. And I get a lot of people that are coming up to Sweet and Sourdough, and they make a right turn rather than a left turn. I love it because I get a chance to talk to them, and then I walk them down or whatever. But students will come through, and they're like, hey, I'm not really sure what you're in the right place because there's two of us here, so let's go figure this out together. So just come on up. We've got people there.
3: All right, sounds good. Talking this morning with Blue Mountain Community College President Mark Browning. We're going to take a break, come back, and talk some more. We'll do that right after this. Stay with us. More to come.
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3: Joining me this morning is Blue Mountain Community College President Mark Browning. And Mark, the BMCC rodeo team, let's talk about that.
4: Oh,
3: had a fantastic showing at the College National Finals Rodeo in Casper, Wyoming. What does their performance say about the strength, culture, and dedication of the rodeo program at BMCC?
4: Well, first and foremost, we have a national champion right here. We're a national champion team roper right here, Marcus Merritt, who was a team roper. He actually paired with Sam Saunders, who's a student over at Treasure Valley. But Marcus is an Oregon, from Canby, Oregon, goes to school here with us at Blue Mountain. National champion. Now, Dan, stop and think about this. The National College Rodeo is not like the NCAA. So two-year and four-year schools compete together. And I want to give you just a quick example. I went to Casper this year for the first time 5 years. I got to go because the dates worked out. And I'd pulled into a Walgreens to get something, and I'm waiting to pull back out on the street, and here come these four trucks up the road. And I thought I was watching something out of Landman, you know, where they get the trucks right in behind each other, and they're right on the bumper, and they're zinging down the road. And these are like big F-450s. They're rolling, big, you know, bumper guards on the front. And I'm thinking, God, I don't know if that's Secret Service or if that's Cowboy Mafia, but it's both. Anyway, they roll right past me, each one of them. Texas A&M, college rodeo support, four of them. Texas A&M, we're knocking heads with Texas A&M. Kansas State, Oklahoma State. I don't know how many four-year schools, but over 200 are back there. And here we are. Blue Mountain Community College, Treasure Valley Community College, right? Walla Walla, we're all knocking heads with these four-year boys, and to have a national champion. So that's all those big cats from Texas and Oklahoma and every place, Kansas. We got a national champion right here. We had a third in the all-around cowboy, Garrett Jepson. Third place, top finisher in the two-year schools. The two ahead of him were from four-year schools. Our women's team had their best showing in years, and it really speaks to the strength but the legacy of the program. This is not an easy arena. I went to a meeting with college presidents and leaders about rodeo, and we were having discussions, and it was very apparent, look, this is not NJCAA, Junior College Athletics, or nor NCAA, and we're talking about things like, when can you announce scholarships? When can you make offers? And, you know, all this stuff has to weave together between the two and the four-year schools. And the difference in budgets, I'm thinking about those four $75,000, $80,000 trucks rolling down the road. And I'm thinking, God, we were lucky just to throw four kids in a truck and head them over there, right? And but it speaks to the pride in the program. Our coaches, Trevor Patterson and Jay Benavides, they're alums of the program. They've been to Casper and competed. They know what it takes. They work and they teach. You know, they're coaches, but they're teachers and they're mentors. And so it really speaks to the region. You know, we have a culture here that values and appreciates the skill that it takes to compete as a rodeo athlete, and that is rewarded. But I just couldn't be prouder. You know, our student athletes, they met our standard. They do some service work during the week. They compete in a softball. The Region 18 rodeo athletes won the softball tournament against the other regions, you know, and they just represented us so very, very well. I just couldn't have been prouder.
3: Well, Mark, congratulations indeed, but beyond the trophies and leaderboards, how does a high-profile national showing like this impact BMCC's visibility, institutional pride, and recruitment efforts nationwide?
4: I think it really helps. You know, coaches are telling me that there are a number of things. One, our strong showing in Casper already has incoming and prospective student athletes looking, going, huh, okay, that could be a place I could look at. Because I could go to Tarleton State, I could go to Texas A&M, I could go to Tech, I could go to Oklahoma State, or I could go up to Oregon and I could go to Blue Mountain. Where's the best fit for me? Where am I going to be able to compete right away? And then what are your facilities? And this gets back to what we have to offer. We might be in a small rural part of Northeast Oregon. We have an indoor arena that is the home to our team. We have practice acreage outside of town, 38 acres that was gifted to us. You know, those are things that you don't normally see at a two-year level. So between the strength of the coaches who have been there and are well-known and very well-respected on a national level, our facilities, and then our team's recent success, it all is coming together. We're really having a good recruiting year. What that does to our other teams then is it's competition. You know, everything rises. But now there's an expectation that we want to be competitive. We've seen it. You know, baseball 2 years ago hosted a super regional and went to the NWAC World Series. Men's basketball went to the conference tournament for the first time in 20-plus years. We're seeing that, right? Women's softball had their best season in 10-plus years, right? Women's soccer, same way. You know, everything is coming around. Women's basketball, you know, despite incredible injuries, they battled to the very last, and they're getting better recruits, and they're coming together as a result.
3: What kind of institutional support or community backing has been most critical in helping these student athletes compete? And you mentioned other things than just rodeo and win at the highest collegiate level.
4: So start with rodeo. We have an exceptional booster club just for rodeo. The BMCC rodeo boosters are active. They're exceptionally gifted in raising support. They actually run the Region 18 championships here. They do it. So our rodeo team can just compete because the boosters put on the rodeo, which is an awful lot of work. Our athletic department, Brad Baker and Jordan Hillmick, our athletic director, our assistant athletic director, they are probably two of the best in the entire West in terms of finding community support and putting it in the places where it needs to go. They really are exceptional, and I don't think they know how good they are, which is why they are so good. This community, this region supports, you know, you look at it, and when you drive around town, you see, you know, the high school baseball field, you see the Blue Mountain baseball field, you see the names of businesses that are up there. These are not just, I'll throw it up there. These are people that come and support. They give us what we need, and we're careful to ask only for what we need, and so they know that they're really helping us and supporting us. But it really is a community-wide support. It's huge. It means everything.
3: All right, talking this morning with Blue Mountain Community College President Mark Browning. We're going to take another break, come back, and wrap things up this morning, and we'll do that right after this.
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3: Wrapping things up this morning with my guest, Blue Mountain Community College President Mark Browning. And in the break, Mark, you were telling me, coming out of Salem, an idea is being tossed around to consolidate schools. And we're talking colleges, universities, and this would include community colleges. Give us a quick rundown of the reasoning behind this.
4: The short of this is Representative Susan Marsh, who's out of the Medford area, brought a bill that directs the State Commission for Higher Education to look at any efficiencies, including and up to consolidation of schools. The fact is, Oregon can't afford its big heart. And I want to credit my friend Dr. Mark Mulvihill for that statement. He has said that. And that big heart includes a desire to educate and train everyone. We have seven full four-year universities. We have a teaching university for medical. We have 17 community colleges. We can't afford all of them. So you look in areas where there's duplication, replication, and in more condensed geographic areas, one on top of another, probably makes sense to look at that. The difference will be is out here, we work together already. We have a great working relationship with Dr. Kelly Ryan over at Eastern Oregon University and Dr. Danny Young at Treasure Valley Community College. We find ways to work together already because, one, we're too spread out, so it's unrealistic to expect a student to be able to just go back and forth from Ontario to LeGrand to Pendleton to wherever. But it's also, we're a different dynamic out here. We're used to working together. That's not the case in some of the other geographic areas. So there's a big study that's going to go on. They're going to look at it. It's supposed to come back during the session. We'll see what that recommends. For us, we'll continue to look at efficiencies, whether it's in back office support, however it might be, and see if we can find those, and we're certainly open to it.
3: And quickly, let's talk about the budget.
4: Yeah, so we have a budget. We're already running. I'm proud to say that our budget went down from last year, both in our capital and our operating. We're continuing to be efficient, so our overall is down a little bit. We're keeping our expenses in line. We're putting money back into reserves, not a lot, but a little bit here. Our biggest challenge is to address facilities in the coming years. How are we?

0: You might not think you need a degree or certificate, but you need training. And we need training ongoing, and that's what we do.
1: All right. Sounds good. Always a pleasure. Mark Browning, President, Blue Mountain Community College, my guest. We'll talk to you again real soon, Mark. And again, enjoy your summer. I know it's a busy one. And that's going to do it for this edition of the KUMA Coffee Hour. Join us tomorrow. My guest will be Michelle Jensen, Superintendent of the Pendleton School District. And with that, that's going to do it for this edition of the KUMA Coffee Hour. We're back again tomorrow. Join us then. And coming up, it's going to be Jimmy Fallon and then Lars Larson at noon. And also, don't forget our happy birthday anniversary shout-outs at 8:30. Email yours to elkhornmediagroup.com. And that's going to do it. We'll be back again tomorrow.

0: On the agenda is the 120-day moratorium on any more marijuana businesses.
1: We're getting a lot of feedback from the public that we have too many now, so it's going to be an interesting conversation to see whether or not the council has decided whether or not we have enough or not.
0: The agenda for the work session also includes an update on the financial impact of hiring a building inspector instead of the state performing that duty and further discussion of the city's camping regulations. No formal action is expected to be taken. The U.S. Army Corps of Engineers reminds boaters to stay clear of restricted zones near dams. The warning follows a July 6th incident where a disabled boat drifted near McNary Lock and Dam in Umatilla, requiring an emergency spill alteration and rescue. The Corps says spill operations create highly hazardous flows. Boaters must maintain vessels, carry anchors, wear life jackets, and call 911 immediately in emergencies. The Pendleton School District Board of Directors meets this evening at 6. The board will consider a cooperative agreement with Griswold High School in Helix for girls and boys golf and baseball. Griswold and Pendleton have a long-standing relationship of collaboration. The board must receive permission from the OSAA for the partnership. The agreement would be for 4 years. It's puppy and kitten season, and Pendleton Animal Welfare Shelter is holding an Empty the Shelter event with reduced adoption fees. PAWS Vice President Shandel Beers says it's much easier to find homes for the babies than it is for the adult pets.
2: The adoption fees are $70 for adult dogs and $35 for adult cats. And so that does help us adopt out those adult animals.
0: The Bissell Empty the Shelters event at PAWS will be going on through July 31st. For more, follow My Columbia Basin on Facebook.
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7: This product has intoxicating effects and may have a form. Marijuana can affect concentration, coordination, and judgment. Do not operate vehicles or machinery while under the influence. There may be health risks associated with consumption for use only by adults 21 and older. Keep out of reach of children.
8: Celebrating America's 250th birthday, We the People hasn't always meant all the people. It took 144 years after our nation's founding for women to win the right to vote. The suffragette movement in the U.S. began in 1848 with a women's rights convention. But back then, the idea of women being able to vote seemed too extreme to some of the attendees. Susan B. Anthony became the leader of the movement in the 19th century.
9: It was we the people, not we the white male citizens, nor yet we the male citizens, but we the whole people who formed the union, and we formed it.
8: By 1918, 15 states had granted women the right to vote. A year later, Congress voted in favor of all women in the U.S. having that right. And in 1920, the 19th Amendment was ratified by a majority of the states. Today, we take that right for granted, and women have run for some of the highest offices in the land, including president.
10: Happy birthday, America.
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0: Fox Across America with Jimmy Failla. Doing a damn thing on a Monday in pretty good spirits. Caffeinated, got a lot to get to. A lot of dirtbag stuff going on in the media the last 48 hours. Graham Plattner, by the way, officially filing the paperwork to withdraw from the Senate race effective today, which was the deadline today. Of course, also the anniversary of Donald Trump getting shot out in Butler, Pennsylvania, something I will never forget because I was in Colorado Springs, Colorado, getting ready to do a stand-up show. And Lincoln woke me up in my hotel room and was like, turn on the TV. Trump just got shot. Okay.
1: What the hell did you just say?
0: I know. And I thought it was one of those Lincoln pranks because he likes to lie to me. You know, be like, the Yankees just traded Aaron Judge for LeBron James. And I'm like, Link, what are you talking about? He doesn't even play the same sport. But he, you know, likes to do things to get you worked up. And I didn't actually believe Trump got shot. Obviously, I turned on the TV and immediately knew otherwise. And then it dawned on me that I was an hour away from going on stage to do comedy.
2: This could be a problem.
0: Yeah, well, luckily, I make my son open for me on the road when he's there. So it was Lincoln's problem. And he got through it and brought me on stage. We wound up having a pretty wild night. But as you'd imagine, it was a very emotionally charged situation. And we will be back in Colorado Springs at that same Pikes Peak Event Center in October. So if you don't have tickets, get them now. FoxAcrossAmerica.com. But the big comedy right now, if you followed the media over the weekend, God knows I sure did. I was home. I was taking it easy with Jenny. I don't know if you saw this dirtbag stuff out of Ro Khanna, but Ro Khanna was a guy who went to the mattresses for Graham Plattner. In a similar fashion to Elizabeth Warren and Bernie Sanders. Even after the world found out the guy had a Nazi tattoo, even after they found out that multiple women had accused him of sexual improprieties, even after they found out that he had a dating profile on a child predator sex act.
3: It's people with a dirty mind that think like that.
0: Wow. If anybody would know, it's that guy. I mean,
3: he's totally false.
0: But the point is, Graham Plattner, after all of those allegations had been confirmed as real, guys like Ro Khanna stuck behind him.
4: Garbage like you just makes me sick.
0: Again, in politics, it's very much like the Oakland Raiders. Do you remember when Al Davis owned the Oakland Raiders? Whether you do or you don't, Al Davis, who was an old school, flamboyant, trash talking owner, very provocative guy, sued the NFL, fought back and forth, moved the Raiders from Oakland to L.A., back to Oakland. Now they're in Vegas. It's a whole to-do, but he's no longer with us, Al Davis. But his mantra was just win, baby. Just win, baby. That's what he would say. And in politics, that's the God's honest truth. Your views, your scandals, any shenanigans you might be guilty of, people are willing to overlook everything if you win. Not just people. Your wife will overlook everything in politics if you win.
5: I'm Hillary Clinton, and I approve this message.
0: Such a well-timed drop. The point is, Graham Plattner committed the cardinal sin, not of having multiple assault allegations, not of potentially raping a woman, not of having a Nazi tattoo or a dating profile on a child predator sex act. He committed the cardinal sin of falling behind in the polls.
6: He knows what he's talking about.
0: Like Eric Swalwell before him. Eric Swalwell, to put it mildly, was a sex pest with a horrible history. And everyone in the Democratic Party knew it because Eric Swalwell was outed for having a sexual affair with a Chinese spy.
7: Oh, yes. I've read about that in the Bible.
0: And Eric Swalwell, if you remember, was sitting on the Intelligence Committee. So they had to brief everyone in Intel on what was known about Swalwell. Not only was he with a spy, but who was he talking to while he was with a spy? Was she hooking up with anybody else? Does she have dirt on anybody else? And they were willing to overlook all of this because Swalwell was an attack dog for Nancy Pelosi. And ultimately, he decided to run for governor out in California. And all of his scandals, shagging a spy, every disingenuous dirtbag movie made related to January 6th and everything in between, it was all overlooked until one day he got out of bed in the L.A. governor's race and saw that he was behind in the polls.
8: That can't be good.
0: Not if you're a dirtbag with as many skeletons in his closet as Swalwell was. And lo and behold, he got taken out in 24 hours the same way Graham Plattner did.
9: That's just how white folks will do you.
0: And that's how they did him. They were fine with everything. because he was, in a lot of ways, their useful idiot. But unfortunately, every idiot runs its course. And when you are no longer useful to the powers and the donors that control the Democratic Party, you get the same message as the last guy.
1: Get him out of here. Get him out.
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9: News. I'm Chris Foster. President Trump says a blockade of Iranian ships is back on, and the U.S. will charge cargo ships for safe passage through the Strait of Hormuz.
10: The president posted that the U.S. is now going to be known as the guardian of the Hormuz Strait and charge 20% of all cargo shipped as reimbursement for providing security. Now, Iran has made it clear that they're going to fight that.
9: Fox's Mike Tobin. The president suggesting Lindsey Graham's sister Darlene to fill the seat left open by his death until the winner of the November election is sworn in. Republicans will have to replace Graham on that ballot.
11: Flags here at the White House have been lowered to half staff, and President Trump posted on Truth Social saying to honor the life of Senator Lindsey Graham, he is ordering that all American flags across the country be lowered to half staff.
9: Fox's Alex Hogan. One person is reported to have been killed in a shooting involving federal immigration agents in Biddeford, Maine. 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
12: I'm Dan Testman, and here's what's happening from ElkhornMediaGroup.com. The Walla Walla City Council is diving back into the debate over fireworks regulations, prompted by growing concerns over wildfire threats and neighborhood trash. Council member Emily Brown requested the city revisit the issue in partnership with the county. However, local leaders say strict laws and small police forces make strict bans almost impossible to enforce. Council member Rick Eskel shared that many residents are particularly fed up with the aftermath.
13: The cleanup of the fireworks. One man thinks that the people who did the fireworks should actually clean it, and they don't, and that infuriates him.
12: Walla Walla officials plan to explore a regional, multi-agency approach to the issue in future joint meetings. The North Cayuse Fire, which started July 4th east of Mission, Oregon, has burned 4,887 acres and is now 91% contained. Firefighters are patrolling, mopping up hot spots, and removing unneeded equipment. Interior smoke will continue, but poses no threat to control lines. All evacuations have been lifted. A temporary flight restriction remains in effect. The city of Boardman is exploring options for a new civic center to house its overcrowded police and planning departments, along with a potential new courthouse. Architects presented plans for a three-story, $30 million facility last week. However, council members balked at the price tag after staff said that amount would likely require a bond measure. No action was taken, but council members agreed the city should aim for a lower budget as they move forward. A federal grand jury indicted 22-year-old Otoniel Paraga of Richland, Washington last Wednesday on 15 criminal offenses. The charges include 7 counts of child sex trafficking, 7 counts of online enticement of a minor, and 1 count of producing child pornography. Law enforcement continues to investigate the case, and the defendant is presumed innocent until proven guilty. For more, follow My Columbia Basin on Facebook.
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15: Good morning, I'm Doug Donahoe with your Wild Horse Resort and Casino weather update. It'll be mostly sunny today and warm. Pendleton will see a high of 93, 95 in Hermiston, 96 in Walla Walla and Milton Freewater. Tonight, look for increasing clouds and overnight temperatures in the low to mid-60s. And tomorrow, mostly sunny and hot, highs in the upper 90s. 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
1: Good morning, I'm Doug Donahoe with your Wild Horse Resort and Casino weather update. It'll be mostly sunny today and warm. Pendleton will see a high of 93, 95 in Hermiston, 96 in Walla Walla and Milton Freewater. Tonight, look for increasing clouds and overnight temperatures in the low to mid 60s. And tomorrow, mostly sunny and hot, highs in the upper 90s. 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
4: A naval blockade is back on. I'm Lisa Brady, Fox News. President Trump says the U.S. will control the Strait of Hormuz following recent attacks on commercial ships.
5: President Trump says the U.S. will be the guardian of the strait to ensure commercial vessels can travel through the narrow waterway.
6: And we should be reimbursed for that. When we do that, we're going to be reimbursed because the other nations are very wealthy. They're on our side. And we can't be expected to do that for nothing, unlike we had for many years.
5: Speaking on Fox and Friends, President Trump accused Iran of breaking a deal with the U.S., saying, "We're just going to hit them very hard." Iran insists it will control the Strait of Hormuz and is warning of an expanded regional conflict.
4: Fox's Jared Halpern at the White House. Iran hitting more Gulf neighbors yesterday after the latest U.S. strikes over the weekend. The president ordering flags at half-staff through the week in honor of South Carolina Senator Lindsey Graham, who's sudden death over the weekend shocked Washington.
6: He was a great guy and he was a friend. He would call me all the time. He would just I'd say, "Stop calling me Lindsey." It was amazing. He just didn't stop.
4: President Trump is recommending that South Carolina's governor appoint Graham's sister to fill the rest of his term, which ends in January. The governor plans an announcement later today and is expected to choose a caretaker replacement, someone who will not run for the full term in November. A special election set for next month for voters to pick a new Republican nominee in that race. U.S. Capitol Police confirming they've arrested a man with a gun at one of the barricades to the Capitol building. No details yet on who he is or what he may have been doing there. A mega entertainment deal now faces a multi-state lawsuit. 12 states, led by California, argue Paramount's planned takeover of Warner Brothers Discovery would extinguish competition in Hollywood and threaten jobs across the industry. America is listening to Fox News.
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12: I'm Dan Tessman, and here's what's happening from ElkhornMediaGroup.com. The Pendleton City Council holds a work session tomorrow at 6:30 p.m. City Manager Rob Corbett says that one of the items on the agenda is the 120-day moratorium on any more marijuana businesses.
13: We're getting a lot of feedback from the public that we have too many now, so it's going to be an interesting conversation to see whether or not the council has decided whether or not we have enough or not.
12: The agenda for the work session also includes an update on the financial impact of hiring a building inspector instead of the state performing that duty and further discussion of the city's camping regulations. No formal action is expected to be taken. The U.S. Army Corps of Engineers reminds boaters to stay clear of restricted zones near dams. The warning

0: follows a July 6th incident where a disabled boat drifted near McNary Lock and Dam in Umatilla, requiring an emergency spill alteration and rescue. The Corps says spill operations create highly hazardous flows. Boaters must maintain vessels, carry anchors, wear life jackets, and call 911 immediately in emergencies. The Pendleton School District Board of Directors meets this evening at 6. The board will consider a cooperative agreement with Griswold High School and Helix for girls and boys golf and baseball. Griswold and Pendleton have a long-standing relationship of collaboration. The board must receive permission from the OSAA for the partnership. The agreement would be for 4 years. It's puppy and kitten season, and Pendleton Animal Welfare Shelter is holding an Empty the Shelter event with reduced adoption fees. PAW's Vice President Shandel Beers says it's much easier to find homes for the babies than it is for the adult pets.
1: The adoption fees are $70 for adult dogs and $35 for adult cats, and so that does help us adopt out those adult animals.
0: The Bissell Empty the Shelters event at PAW's will be going on through July 31st. For more, follow My Columbia Basin on Facebook.
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3: Protests erupt in Maine. I'm Lisa Brady, Fox News. Chance of get ICE off our streets after possible federal involvement in a deadly shooting earlier today.
4: The shooting happened in the town of Biddeford, about 15 miles southwest of Portland. As officials investigate, Project Relief, a group that advocates for immigrant rights, posted on social media that it was during, in its words, an encounter with ICE that one of its community members, they described as a young person, was killed. Governor Janet Mills said in a statement she was briefed on the incident and knows these situations are alarming, but state and federal law enforcement are continuing to work with the Maine Attorney General's and medical examiner's offices to determine the facts.
3: Fox's Grinnell Scott, the protesters just sending on the Biddeford office of Republican Senator Susan Collins, who's in the midst of a re-election campaign, and posted that the shooting requires a full and impartial investigation. Earlier, county prosecutors announcing they now have evidence previously withheld about two deadly shootings in Minnesota as they conduct their own probe into the deaths of Renee Good and Alex Preddy. 2 hours from now, the South Carolina governor is expected to announce who will fill the remaining months of Senator Lindsey Graham's term after his sudden death over the weekend.
5: President Trump posted on Truth Social, "I recommended to Governor Henry McMaster Lindsey Graham's wonderful sister Darlene to serve as interim senator from the great state of South Carolina. This would be a fabulous tribute to Lindsey, who loved her dearly." While in his early 20s, Senator Graham stepped in to raise his younger sister after they lost their mother to cancer in 1976 and then their father to a heart attack the following year.
3: Fox's Jonathan Sary. Graham was running for re-election. A special election next month will choose a new Republican nominee. 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
11: I'm Dan Tessman, and here's what's happening from ElkhornMediaGroup.com. The Pendleton City Council holds a work session tomorrow at 6:30 p.m. City Manager Rob Corbett says that one of the items on the agenda is the 120-day moratorium on any more marijuana businesses.
12: We're getting a lot of feedback from the public that we have too many now, so it's going to be an interesting conversation to see whether or not the council has decided whether or not we've had enough or not.
11: The agenda for the work session also includes an update on the financial impact of hiring a building inspector instead of the state performing that duty, and further discussion of the city's camping regulations. No formal action is expected to be taken. The U.S. Army Corps of Engineers reminds boaters to stay clear of restricted zones near dams. The warning follows a July 6th incident where a disabled boat drifted near McNary Lock and Dam in Umatilla, requiring an emergency spill alteration and rescue. The Corps says spill operations create highly hazardous flows. Boaters must maintain vessels, carry anchors, wear life jackets, and call 911 immediately in emergencies. The Pendleton School District Board of Directors meets this evening at 6. The board will consider a cooperative agreement with Griswold High School and Helix for girls and boys golf and baseball. Griswold and Pendleton have a long-standing relationship of collaboration. The board must

0: received permission from the OSAA for the partnership, the agreement would be for 4 years. It's puppy and kitten season, and Pendleton Animal Welfare Shelter is holding an Empty the Shelter event with reduced adoption fees. PAW's Vice President Shandel Beers says it's much easier to find homes for the babies than it is for the adult pets.
1: The adoption fees are $70 for adult dogs and $35 for adult cats. And so that does help us adopt out those adult animals.
0: The Bissell Empty the Shelters event at PAW's will be going on through July 31st.
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0: afternoon is Fox Across America with Jimmy Failla, former Miami Mayor Francis Suarez. Going to be joining us in the next segment. Talk about the Cuban situation, the spread of socialism here in this great land. But you know me, just trying to take the edge off one radio show at a time. I said this on Saturday night. I am like the bouncer on the Jerry Springer show, who's trying to break up the fight on set. That's all I do in media. Joining me now, someone who has seen me and my bouncing skills, Cindy, down in Myrtle Beach, South Carolina. Cindy!
1: Hi, how are you, Jimmy?
0: Better now. Nice to get the band back together. What's happening?
1: Good. We had a blast.
0: Oh, that was good. Yep.
1: Yeah, and we love that Studio L. We love the Espresso Martinis. I adore them. They're great.
0: I told you.
1: I wanted to tell you that you asked me what I thought of your show, and I think, you know, I think it's great. I love everything about it. And we met Paula Deen a few days ago. She was a blast.
0: Oh, get out.
1: Yeah, she had a book signed down at her restaurant down here. And we're going to be coming to see you soon.
0: Ooh.
1: And, I'm going to come see my son, and we'll see you too.
0: Hot damn.
1: And also, I wanted to ask you something I always wanted to know. Why do men...
0: Well, there you go, Cindy. You still got it. Well, ideally, Cindy, we find somebody else who can hold it for us. But, you know, it doesn't always start out that way at the beginning of the night. You know what I'm saying?
1: Oh, my God.
0: We may have
1: to... Look at men. That's all they do.
0: That's what they're doing, huh? Well, listen, I don't know. I work in corporate America, so I'm slightly better behaved. I usually do it under the table, but I'm not doing it right now. My hands are above the table. The Fox Nation cameras can see. But Cindy, this may, if we do a Q&A the next time you're in studio, this may very well come up. So buckle up, Buttercup. The great Cindy, who asked a pretty pointed question. I feel like Cindy's been hanging out with Judy from Ohio. You know, these horny chicks who call into the show with the potty mouth commentary. We get a lot of that on this show. But right now, it is not about me or my potty mouth fans. But if you are in the tri-state area and you want to come to Fox News Saturday night, as Cindy did, the tickets are actually free. You just register at foxacrossamerica.com. Any weekend you want to go. We normally tape that show Friday nights. This week, we're taping a special on Thursday that Jillian Michaels is going to be on from The Biggest Loser. My dirtbag son Lincoln's going to be on there. It's going to be great. We're pumped up for that one. But if you ever want tickets, foxacrossamerica.com. And if you want to see me live this weekend, I am in Monterey Friday. I am in Napa Saturday. Those tickets also available, foxacrossamerica.com. Then we're going to be in Anaheim July 25th. And then we go to San Antonio and Rockford, Illinois, which Illinois is fine. I just know a lot of weird girls from that state, and I don't want to name names right now. Well, Emerson, our college associate, raised her hand as if to remind me I was talking about. Of course I was talking about you, Emerson, you maniac. We'll get into Em and her issues in a little while. We don't have enough time left in this segment to cover all the problems with her. But one day, if they give me a 9-hour show, I can probably get to half of them. Francis Suarez, former mayor of Miami, he's stopping by for a grown-up talk about all things socialism. A teachable moment, if ever there was one, because Miami, heavily populated with people who fled socialism, he's now up here in New York, where a bunch of idiots want to implement it. It's never been a dumber time to be alive. He will prove it when we come back.
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4: News, I'm John Saucier. A man in his 20s has been shot and killed in Biddeford, Maine by an ICE agent. According to Maine Independent Senator Angus King, who spoke to the Boston Globe, Senator King says this man had been given an order to leave the country and weaponize his vehicle when he was shot. He went on to the senator to call for a full and transparent investigation. The death of South Carolina Senator Lindsey Graham over the weekend is raising questions about whether the Senate will be able to pass President Trump's agenda ahead of the midterm elections, especially a package of strict voter regulations known as the Save America Act. Senate Majority Leader John Thune on Fox.
5: Well, eventually we'll figure that out. We've got to move forward. You know, obviously right now we are all in the process of still processing and mourning.
4: This bill would impose sweeping new restrictions on how Americans can vote and require voters to submit documents to prove citizenship. America is listening to Fox News.
6: I'm Dan Testman, and here's what's happening from ElkhornMediaGroup.com. The Walla Walla City Council is diving back into the debate over fireworks regulations, prompted by growing concerns over wildfire threats and neighborhood trash. Councilmember Emily Brown requested the city revisit the issue in partnership with the county. However, local leaders say strict laws and small police forces make strict bans almost impossible to enforce. Councilmember Rick Eskel shared that many residents are particularly fed up with the aftermath.
7: The cleanup of the fireworks. One man thinks that the people who did the fireworks should actually clean it, and they don't, and that infuriates him.
6: Walla Walla officials plan to explore a regional, multi-agency approach to the issue in future joint meetings. The North Cayuse Fire, which started July 4th east of Mission, Oregon, has burned 4,887 acres and is now 91% contained. Firefighters are patrolling, mopping up hot spots, and removing unneeded equipment. Interior smoke will continue, but poses no threat to control lines. All evacuations have been lifted. A temporary flight restriction remains in effect. The city of Boardman is exploring options for a new civic center to house its overcrowded police and planning departments, along with a potential new courthouse. Architects presented plans for a three-story, $30 million facility last week. However, council members balked at the price tag after staff said that amount would likely require a bond measure. No action was taken, but council members agreed the city should aim for a lower budget as they move forward. A federal grand jury indicted 22-year-old Otoniel Paraga of Richland, Washington last Wednesday on 15 criminal offenses. The charges include 7 counts of child sex trafficking, 7 counts of online enticement of a minor, and 1 count of producing child pornography. Law enforcement continues to investigate the case, and the defendant is presumed innocent until proven guilty. For more, follow My Columbia Basin on Facebook.
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9: Good morning, I'm Doug Donahoe with your Wild Horse Resort and Casino weather update. It'll be mostly sunny today and warm. Pendleton will see a high of 93, 95 in Hermiston, 96 in Walla Walla and Milton Freewater. Tonight, look for increasing clouds and overnight temperatures in the low to mid-60s. And tomorrow, mostly sunny and hot, highs in the upper 90s. 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
1: 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It's time for your Land and Livestock Report here on the Ag Information Network. I'm Russell Nemitz. Well, the U.S. Department of Agriculture is making some pretty significant improvements to its disaster assistance and commodity loan programs. Last week, the USDA's Farm Service Agency announced it's enhancing the Emergency Assistance for Livestock, Honeybees, and Farm-Raised Fish Program, along with the Livestock Forage Disaster Program, Livestock Indemnity Program, and even the Tree Assistance Program. It says key updates include expanded eligibility and higher payments for losses, lower drought thresholds for forage assistance, and increased predation compensation. Agriculture Secretary Brooke Rollins said, as we celebrate our nation's 250th birthday, we also celebrate all of our important farmers and ranchers. She said, the Trump administration is committed to ensuring the economic success of producers who rely on a strong safety net when natural disasters impact their infrastructure or when market prices affect their profitability. FSA is also increasing marketing assistant loan rates to help improve farmers' cash flow and marketing flexibility. For all the details, please contact your local USDA service center.
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2: From the Ag Information Network, I'm Bob Larson with your agribusiness update. Well, as the New World screwworm expands into the U.S. from Mexico, California's pest exclusion leaders have already developed a response plan that includes trapping and education. The flesh-eating parasite, which was confirmed in more than two dozen cases in Texas, has yet to be found in California. But Alec Gary, UC Riverside veterinary professor and extension specialist, says producers should be prepared for the pest's potential arrival through identification and prevention. An agreement announced by John Deere and the Federal Trade Commission ensures farmers and ranchers will now have access to the diagnostic and repair tools that help them and independent technicians maintain and repair John Deere equipment. Deere claims the agreement reinforces its continued innovation towards more flexible repair options. Deere Vice President Denver Caldwell says this is good news for our customers and for the future of how Deere equipment is supported. Well, the USDA is expanding emergency crop insurance relief for apple growers hit by April freezes in Maryland, Michigan, New York, Pennsylvania, Virginia, and West Virginia. The Risk Management Agency is allowing approved insurance providers to finalize certain crop insurance claims before growers finish harvesting or marketing damaged apples. 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
2: Fox News, I'm Tom Graham. President Trump wants the sister of Lindsey Graham to serve out the rest of the late senator's term. Decision is up to South Carolina Governor Henry McMaster.
3: Darlene Graham Nordone was largely raised by her brother after their parents died while both children were young, and she remained a constant presence in his life, often appearing at campaign events. A special election is set for next month to pick a new Republican nominee.
2: Fox's Jared Halpern, an immigration agent, killed a driver in Maine. ICE claims the migrant tried to use his vehicle as a weapon and ram agents.
4: Governor Janet Mills said in a statement she was briefed on the incident and knows these situations are alarming, but state and federal law enforcement are continuing to work with the Maine attorney general's and medical examiner's offices to determine the facts.
2: Fox's Grinnell Scott, America's listening to Fox News.
5: I'm Dan Tessman. 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Mostly sunny and warm this afternoon. The wind will be calm. Expect a high near 93 in the Roundup City, 94 in Hermiston, and 95 in Walla Walla. Tonight, increasing clouds along with calm wind with a low around 59. And tomorrow, cloudy through mid-morning, then gradual clearing, calm wind, and a high near 96. 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
9: I'm Bill Hemmer, and these are the most impactful moments in American history. February 23rd, 1846, the people of Philadelphia gather together to celebrate the birthday of the nation's first president, George Washington. As in previous years, the president's birth was celebrated by ringing the Liberty Bell, which by most accounts was one of the bells rung on July 4th, 1776, to celebrate the signing of the Declaration of Independence. Over the years, the bell was rung to signify celebrations, protests, and revolution. These monumental moments left indelible marks on the bell, both figuratively and literally. But it was during this historic celebration that the crack deepened and the bell was silenced for good. Despite its fracture, the Liberty Bell became a symbol of American independence, proving you don't need a perfect bell to let freedom ring. I'm Bill Hemmer, Fox News.
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13: Hey, welcome back to the Lars Larson Show and the Radio Northwest Network on a Monday. You know, I've been around the Portland metro area enough that I remember the days when there was a guy named Bill Nadeau. And Bill Nadeau was quite an entrepreneur. He could take almost any building, especially the buildings that were sort of notorious. They were old, they were defunct, nobody could figure out what to do with them, nobody could figure out how to make money or make an enterprise out of them, and then Bill Nadeau would turn them into something amazing, whether it was an old department store or an old warehouse, and he managed to have that really special little entrepreneurial spark. Well, I thought that somebody like James Casper would be able to do that as well, only he's run into a real, you know, brick wall in the form of the city and its regulations. So it's a pleasure to welcome James Casper, who's a Vancouver-based developer and business owner. Mr. Casper, thanks for taking the time today.
14: Yeah, how are you?
13: I'm doing very well. Tell me this. What was it that you had planned to do with the long-vacant Centennial Mills property that's located right on the riverfront in downtown Portland?
14: I was going to turn it into a like a version of the Burgine, which is the number one club on the planet, not by my words, but by every measure, and turn my idea, and I love the story of Bill Nadeau because that's exactly how I do things. I've done it many, many times to turn old buildings that are the main jobs for our Portland for decades, and it means something to me. I love old buildings to refurbish them.
13: Would you mind, Mr. Casper, would you mind describing for my audience what Centennial Mills is? Because it's not exactly an easy property to redevelop, is it?
14: No, but all the buildings that were condemned away from the building that I was going to do, and I was going to turn it into a club with beautiful trees and inside and outside lighting and classy. And what Centennial Mills used to be was an old flower where it went to China and all over the country and all over the world for production of the flower that goes all over the world. So it was like an old chemist paper mill or something like that, where it just employed thousands and thousands of people, and it was a main hub in Portland right on the Willamette River. And when you walk outside and you look over on the huge bridge on your left and the Broadway bridge on your right, and the Centennial Mills is right in the center of both, a beautiful property that I wanted to refurbish and make into a destination, not just a location.
13: And, Mr. Casper, I would imagine both the construction jobs and the ongoing operations jobs would have been significant. Am I right?
14: Correct.
13: So, tell me
14: I have the engineering. I mean, I do everything.
13: Go ahead.
14: What happened is the Portland's anti-business. It's like, they wouldn't let me do a parking lot. Well, I'm not going to have people ride on gravel. And then one permit activates another. And then they wanted me to build a parking garage. In the year 2026, that's about $30 million. And you have to be 50 feet off the seawall and all the liquefaction processes and all of the, I want to do it right and legal. But it's like when you hold my hands where I can't do anything and turn this place into a beautiful building that has, even the water tower next door, I wanted to bring it down and paint it and make it look beautiful and represent Portland and outside seating and I mean, I know how to do it. I've done it a lot of times where I refurbish these buildings and make them into, like you were talking about, Bill Nato, where we get old buildings that nobody wants to do anything with and make them beautiful and functional. And I wanted to put my business in there, like the old Value Motel out in Hazeldale. That was an old, decrepit homeless camp, crimes, drugs, murder, rape, homicides, you name it. And I made it and blessed it with a huge two-story cross and turn it into a Casper recovery housing. I mean, I'm really good at turning, as long as the bones are good, I can turn anything into something beautiful. And I've done it so many times, and I love it. I love Portland. I was born in the West Hills, and of course, I want to give my life and my spirit back to Portland where I was born. But it's like you can't do any business there. They're anti-business, and it sucks because I'm trying to make something that was old into new and beautiful.
13: By the way, I'm talking to James Casper. He's a developer. He had hoped to turn Centennial Mills along the Willamette River right in the middle of downtown Portland into a nightclub, into a real attraction, a place that would draw people to it. So,
14: And a restaurant.
13: Let me ask you this. When you said, or I've read reports that said they were requiring you to stay 50 feet away from the river, isn't the river right there the very thing that makes it an attractive spot for both a nightclub and a restaurant? So how do you say that's the thing you should be close to, but you can't get near it?
14: Well, they want to turn it all into housing, very expensive housing, and then you have to step over people that are stuck in their addiction. So they've got it all backwards. Portland is, they're not doing it right. You've got to cater to the businesses. You got 60% unfilled occupancy in Portland because, you know, I'm not just saying this because I'm bored. I'm telling you about realtors that I deal with, commercial realtors that know Portland, that do a lot of sales and deals, and the people that I was getting the building from, they have a lot of buildings, and we were excited to work together. So I'm just going to take my business elsewhere, and they found me another location out in the outskirts of Portland.
13: So tell me this, Mr. Casper, knowing the business as you do, is it very likely at all that anybody else will come along to do something with Centennial Mills? Or is the building just going to continue to sit there empty and an attractive place for squatters?
14: I think that the latter, because it's been empty for decades. The last people that were using it was the horses for the police department, and that was a while back ago. And it just sits and sits and sits and sits, and nobody, you know, because they make so many things that you have to do to it that nobody wants to drop another $30 million into. And then there's one permit that activates another. So you're not guaranteed with the $35 million that you're going to put into it that you'll even get the permit, building permits, occupancy permits, and all the things that are required, fire safety and health. Resist, resist, resist, resist. And then the city will say, well, we need to do this, and we need to do that, and we need to do this. And it's just like, and time is of the essence. I'm not getting any younger, and I'm trying to put business in there, do the requirements, the seismics, the HVACs, build out the bar, make it all legit and real and legal, and then it's just like anti-business.
13: Anti-business.
14: So I don't want to wait 6 years to maybe. I don't want to wait 6 years to maybe get this place up. I want to get it up and running within the next year.
13: Absolutely right. That is James Casper. Ms. Casper, thank you very much. He is a Vancouver-based developer and business owner. He wanted to make something great out of Centennial Mills. Portland's downtown City Hall anti-business attitude has now driven him in a way, and he's not likely to be replaced by another developer. You're listening to The Lars.

0: 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There's Mexican Bingo tonight at 6 at Level Up Walla Walla. 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And don't forget about Wednesdays in the Park at Roy Raley Park in Pendleton, this week featuring Bart Budwig. 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
11: Hey, welcome back to the Lars Larson Show. 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The poll on X today, I don't follow soccer. I tell everybody I know that. And most people know I don't follow sports much at all. But the business side of things, should the women's team pocket half of the payout for the men's team this year? The men's team went all the way to the round of 16, and then they were eliminated by Belgium in a 4-1 loss in Seattle. Well, the men got a $16 million payout. Half of that goes to the women. Now, when the women's team plays, the last time that they had a big winning, they got $1.87 million. So it sounds like the women get half no matter what. And then the men get half of whatever the women's team wins. That's the way I understand it. Should the women's team pocket half of the men's payout? I would say no. I think they ought to pay people, athletes, based on what they produce, not what everybody else produces. I'm aware that the WNBA is a good example of that. They get subsidized by the NBA. The NBA makes lots of money. The WNBA, not so very much. You can find the poll on X at Lars Larson Show and at LarsLarson.com, and brought to you by Ultimate Truck Services. 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Let me go first to Michael, who's a naysayer. Michael, we love naysayers on this show, have welcomed them for 30 years. What do you and I disagree about that makes you one?
12: Well, what a coincidence, Lars. I tried you twice last week, couldn't get through to say, why aren't you talking about the World Cup more? I know you don't like sports, but it's an America thing. There is not enough interest in our team. I'm driving around Hollywood during the Bosnia game looking for a parking space. Hardly anybody cares. I went to the American Legion post in Hollywood. That was great. It was all Americans. I went to Mexico to see Mexico lose to England last week, got my own Mexican flag. I'm cheering them on. I was heartbroken when they lost. Mexicans party.
11: Why were you cheering on Mexico? I thought you were American.
12: Because they're our neighbor. I cheered on Canada. I even made my own Canadian flag when I couldn't find one in a store. So I want our neighbors to do good. They're co-hosts. They should have been playing Norway the other day.
11: You still haven't told me, Michael, what do we disagree about?
12: The women's thing. They do deserve some money because they have a better team, and they've won a couple World Cup titles and a couple Olympic medals, and our men are never going to be that good. It's hard to explain.
11: Well, tell me this. If they're that good, then why would they want to split either way? In other words, if the men's team is good and the women's team is bad, and the men win and the women get half, and contrary-wise, if the women's team was very, very good and they had big winnings and the men's team was not so good, why would you want to split either way? Isn't that more just a communist idea? Is soccer a communist sport?
12: Well, it shouldn't be, but don't get me started on FIFA and all their crazy rules.
11: Consider that I do know this. I follow the business side of some sports because that interests me. But why is it that when the NBA is a major moneymaker and the WNBA is not? I don't know that they lose money, but I suspect they do. Why would the women's WNBA team or NBA team get half or get a subscription?
12: I agree with you on that one. Basketball is my favorite sport. I barely care about the NBA, and I live in Vegas where we have a champion team. I barely care, but that's just me. I love women's soccer because Tiffany Milbrett, the first lady to sign my special flag, you signed it once at the SHOT Show, but the thing I want to talk about the World Cup the most, the foreigners coming here and loving on America and being amazed by Costco. You've got to love
11: and
12: that.
11: And we did talk about that a bit, although there's not
12: you
11: that
12: did.
11: Much
12: I
11: more
12: missed
11: to
12: that.
11: Once you've talked about that, what more do you say? A bunch of people came to America. They admitted that they'd been fed a line of baloney from their own media who told them America mm-hmm. is like this. And the most common reaction I saw was people saying, it's not at all as we are told it is by our leaders and our media. Well, that ought to tell you a lot.
12: And I love
11: right?
12: that. It's made my day, my week, my summer. I end my day. I start my day watching Facebook and YouTube reels of more wacky fans enjoying America. And I think we should call some station in Scotland and find a way to do a GoFundMe. Bring a bunch of poor Scottish people over here who can never afford a trip because they're so much fun. I met a few of them in Inglewood, your former home of Inglewood. By the way, what year should you live there?
11: I'm not getting into that. I was living there with my parents okay. when I was 4 or 5 years old. So I didn't okay. live in there long. And in fact, Inglewood is not a place that I would go back to. The last time I was there, I got racially profiled. You know that? I was driving a rental car. I was trying to find my grandmother's house where I'd spent maybe a year as a little kid. And I was driving through Inglewood near Highland Park Elementary School. And a police officer pulled up behind me and lit up the siren and the lights. And he pulled up next to me and said, "Officer, what can I do for you?" He said, "Why are you in this neighborhood? You know, or why is a guy like you in this neighborhood?" It was a white officer. And he was clearly saying, here's a white guy driving through a very, very black neighborhood. And he wanted to know why I was there. I said, the dumbest thing in the world. I said, I'm looking for my grandmother's house. Now, what I meant was the house she owned when she was still alive. And he said, it's not a good idea for somebody like you to be in this neighborhood. I left Inglewood and I made plans that I would never go back. And I appreciate the call, Michael. Your calls are welcome, too, at 866-HEY-LARS. That's 866-439-5277. By the way, you should be asking yourself, were Oregon ballots left behind on Election Day? In Benton County, down near Corvallis, questions are coming up about whether or not Benton County voters' primary election ballots from May, so now we're talking about a month ago, or 2 months ago almost, were affected after postal workers say that some Corvallis mail routes were told to prioritize package deliveries over collecting outgoing mail on Election Day. That information first reported by the Corvallis Gazette Times. It spoke with two postal workers who said that letter carriers were told by management on May 19th, the day of Oregon's primary election, to focus on package deliveries. Benton County officials said they were unaware of the allegations until they read the newspaper's report. We found that there was a problem by reading our local newspaper. So imagine this. The U.S. Postal Service, entrusted with your election ballot, then says don't focus on collecting ballots. Focus on picking up packages and getting them delivered. 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
2: I'm John Saucier. This is a Fox News alert. Congress honoring late South Carolina Senator Lindsey Graham, who passed away this weekend with what his office described as a brief and sudden illness. Today on the Senate floor, Majority Leader John Thune acknowledged the senator's influential vision for American foreign policy.
3: There was no bigger believer in America's role in the world. He was confident that the United States could be a force for good, and he gave everything he had to ensuring that we would be.
2: We just heard from South Carolina Governor Henry McMaster, who has appointed Lindsey Graham's sister Darlene to serve the remainder of his Senate term. He had recently returned from a diplomatic mission, the senator, to Ukraine, and had been leading efforts to levy new sanctions against Russia. Senator Lindsey Graham was 71 years old, and again, his sister Darlene has now been appointed to serve out the remainder of his term by South Carolina's governor. 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
4: I'm Dan Tessman. 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Mostly sunny and warm this afternoon. The wind will be calm. Expect a high near 93 in the Roundup City, 94 in Hermiston, and 95 in Walla Walla. Tonight, increasing clouds along with calm wind with a low around 59. And tomorrow, cloudy through mid-morning, then gradual clearing, calm wind, and a high near 96. 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
10: The major averages kicking off the new trading week lower on escalating Iran tensions. Oil prices rose, driving inflation fears, with West Texas Intermediate crude nearing $78 a barrel. Energy stocks rose as the price of oil spikes. Tech was the worst performing sector, with memory chip makers leading the charge. Shares of Taiwan Semiconductor Manufacturing fell over 2%, despite the chip manufacturer reporting record revenue for June, but that wasn't enough to breathe life into the faltering AI trade. TSMC PNC is slated to report its second quarter earnings on Thursday. The Dow winners, Salesforce, Visa, and Microsoft. The Dow decliners, Caterpillar, Goldman Sachs, and NVIDIA. The Dow falling 138 points. The Nasdaq lower by 408. S&P 500 down 60. That's your Fox Business Report. I'm Hillary Barsky, invested in you.
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14: Hey, welcome back to the Lars Larson Show. It's a pleasure to be with you. I want you to think about this for a moment. Let's say that your kids plan to go off to college. And if they say, oh, Mom and Dad, I know I could go to an in-state school, but there's a great college or university that I want to attend. And your parents say, well, that's in a state where you're going to have to pay out-of-state tuition. So, there's an advantage to paying in-state tuition. Usually, it amounts to many thousands of dollars. Well, then along came illegal aliens, who many states have been granting in-state tuition treatment, even though they're not just out-of-state, they are out-of-country. So I thought we'd talk to Hannah Davis about that, investigations manager at the Federation for American Immigration Reform. Hannah, welcome back to the program.
15: Thanks for having me on.
14: What has the Fifth Circuit Court of Appeals, the Federal Appeals Court, said about giving illegal aliens a tuition break while American kids have to pay the higher amount?
15: They said it's got to go. And it's pretty interesting that this law even existed. I think when people think about states that grant illegal aliens benefits, they think of left-leaning states like New York or California. But back in 2001, under Governor Rick Perry, Texas passed the Dream Act, which essentially says that all illegal aliens in the state, if they qualify for residency, get in-state tuition. And so they were sued by the U.S. Department of Justice about a year ago, and the Sixth Circuit upheld that decision, and now that law has got to go.
14: So it has to go, but that's only within the jurisdiction of the Fifth Circuit Court, so it doesn't apply to the rest of the country?
15: That's exactly right. This binds federal courts in Texas, Louisiana, and Mississippi.
14: But that's it. At that point, then, should other states take a lesson from that and say if the Fifth Circuit has made that decision, maybe we should do it the same way? Or are they free just to say, no, we're going to continue to give a benefit to illegal aliens that we do not give to American citizen kids?
15: Well, I think it definitely sets a precedent for other states. It's persuasive, but it's not automatically binding, per se. For example, if a plaintiff wanted to challenge a similar law elsewhere in a different state, they most certainly should cite the circuit opinion and then see where that goes. And hopefully those states and other federal courts will agree with what the circuit decided as well.
14: So what do we need to do to get it to apply to the whole country? Does it have to be appealed to the U.S. Supreme Court and then we wait some time to see if the court will take it up and what their decision is?
15: Well, it actually already does apply to the entire country under Section 8 of United States Code, which was codified by Congress back in 1996. So essentially what Texas was doing, their law conflicted with federal immigration law and the Supremacy Clause of the Constitution as a whole.
14: Yeah, and in fact, I would think anybody would look at that and say we cannot apply different standards. If the Constitution effectively says you've got to have the same standards, that everybody is equal under the law, how in the world could we give better treatment to illegal alien kids than we do to American kids?
15: That's exactly right. And what Section 8 of the United States Code says is, hey, you know, you've got to ensure that that same benefit is available to all U.S. citizens and nationals, irrespective of their residency, right? And so what these states are doing by granting illegal aliens in-state tuition while ignoring out-of-state American citizens is just, like, skirting under the nose of the law. They're just totally derelict of duty. And so I think what needs to happen is other plaintiffs challenge similar laws across the nation.
14: Well, you know what I'm inclined to do, but this will tell you, Hannah, I always tell my audience I'm not a lawyer. But how about this? What would happen to an American citizen kid? Say a kid in California wants to go to a school in Texas and applies and simply says, I'm an illegal alien. I'm going to assert that I'm illegally in America and claim that same status. I want the same treatment as the illegal alien kid would get. If the college turned that student down and said, no, you don't appear to be an illegal alien, we're not going to give you the same treatment, then that student would be free to challenge it, right?
15: I'm not sure how far they would go with that, but currently what it stands in Texas because of the Fifth Circuit's decision is that if Joe Schmo up in New York or New Jersey wanted to go to a Texas school and receive in-state tuition, they can now do so. And so I've never heard of anybody trying to come across as an illegal alien. It'd be interesting to see how that played out, though.
14: Well, I mean, Hannah, I've told my audience oftentimes that it seems though illegal aliens are treated like first-class citizens, and Americans get second-class status in their own country. Because there are plenty of occasions, there are 22 states that consider themselves sanctuary states, where they say, well, if you were arrested for this crime, we would decide to prosecute you this way, but we're not going to prosecute illegal aliens that way, because that might cause them to be deported from the country, so therefore we're going to have different charging decisions, and that the illegal alien gets superior treatment to the citizen person who's charged on the same situation. So that certainly happens right now. And I would hope that Americans at some point would get very, very angry about the idea that they don't even get equal treatment in their own country.
15: I think a lot of people are. I think a lot of Americans agree with what you just said, Lars, and it's because there's thousands of sanctuary jurisdictions across the nation that are prioritizing illegal aliens, that are handing them out benefits on the taxpayer dime, and people are fed up, not only with the crime, but their higher taxes and, you know, high cost of living, and housing's hard to get into now because of it as well. And so, but it, luckily, states like Texas, they saw through it all. You know, the DOJ sued them, and instead of fighting back, the Attorney General, Ken Paxton, immediately sided with the administration.
14: Well, and what I...
15: That.
14: Sorry.
15: I'm sorry.
14: Sorry.
15: Go ahead.
14: No, I was just going to say it surprises me that even though this was passed some time ago under Rick Perry, who is at least allegedly a Republican and a conservative, although I think there are reasons to question that, it surprises me that the Texas legislature has not seen fit to change it. They could, couldn't they?
15: Yeah, they definitely could have, you know, but this law's been on the books pushing 30 years, and I guess it's kind of surprising to me as well that it was just now becoming challenged, but and it took a federal court to do so, a federal administration to do so, the DOJ cracked down, but at least Texas saw through it and agreed, and they didn't want to litigate the merits of the case. They basically did a consent decree, which is essentially a court-approved settlement. They agreed with the DOJ. They said it was wrong. I believe Mr. Paxton said that the pre-existing law in Texas was an insult to the nation's citizens, which is exactly right. So they're reversing course, and they're doing the right thing.
14: Okay, so Hannah, how many other states have this same situation where they give in-state tuition treatment to illegal aliens, but anybody else from any other place in America is treated differently? Is this common in those 22 sanctuaries?
15: I do not have the number offhand, but I can tell you it's extremely common. You know, they give benefits out the wazoo to these illegal aliens, and in-state tuition seems to be one of the hallmark of a sanctuary jurisdiction.
14: Well, I'd very much like to see that change, but Hannah, thank you very much for the work you do for FAIR.
15: Thank you very much for having me back on.
14: You bet. That's Hannah Davis, who is Investigations Manager at the Federation for American Immigration Reform. FAIR has been one of the stalwart groups out there fighting for more than three decades on this issue to try to get some kind of sensible immigration policy for America. I mean, I currently have lots of people who will tell me you're anti-immigration. No, I'm anti-illegal immigration. Back in a moment, glad to get your calls at 866-HEY-LARS. 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

0: 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That'll be at Marina Park from 5 to 8. 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They'll be meeting off George Washington Way at 6. And then the Irrigan Farmers Market will be tomorrow night from 5:30 to 8. 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
3: 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In 1962, President John F. Kennedy said these inspiring words.
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16: Hey, welcome back to The Lars Larson Show. It's a Monday. 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Patrick Watts writes, Lars, longtime listeners, I live abroad, so I listen to your podcast on a one-day delay. I just wanted to pass along to you a follow-up on a story you ran a few weeks ago where you had Con Tron as a guest caller. His story was published then by both Channel 8 and Oregon Public Broadcasting, was at the top of my newsfeed. This is the man who came on the show because somebody had been dumping thousands and thousands of old tires on his property without his knowledge, and he had absolutely no idea how to solve the problem, except the government had demanded that he solve the problem effectively, immediately. We tried to go to bat for him. Now other media have gone to bat for him. I hope he finds a very good solution. Otherwise, his plan to build a family home on that property is going to be really, really interrupted. Let's go to Tammy, who's a naysayer. Hey, Tammy, welcome to the program. We love naysayers. So tell me what we disagree about that makes you one.
17: All right. There was a lady that you were, or a young girl that you were talking about that was handing out flyers, religious flyers at school during her own time.
16: Yep.
17: I disagree at what you say because this is a public school. I think it is. It's not a religious school.
16: Yeah, it's the Highline School District. It's a public school, and I can't remember. I'll look up the name of the middle school that she attends. Yes, it is a public school, and yes, she is an American citizen. Why shouldn't she be free to share anything she wants to share during lunchtime and passing time between classes?
17: For the same reason that we shouldn't have televisions with commercials telling people what to buy in the lunchrooms or in the schoolrooms, because this is an educational system that needs to teach first children how to use critical thinking, epistemology, and things like this.
16: Okay, but Tammy, can I point out a big difference?
17: Wait a second. Does the school actually give the children all perspective of all religions?
16: I would imagine the answer to that is logically no. But here's the difference, Tammy, can I tell you the difference? I'm allowed to say what I want. I'm a citizen. The government, you're talking about the government putting television on or other video messages on in school. The government does not have a free speech right. Citizens do. So if you say, well, the government shouldn't be able to put commercials in front of kids, generically, I agree with you. But when you are a citizen child in that school, tell me how the government could get away with saying to that child who's a citizen, you are not allowed to hand out pieces of paper that have words on them that represent your faith. Under the First Amendment, how would the government school, forbid her from doing that?
17: Oh, Lars, what could you do?
16: No, I'm asking you a serious question. Because, for instance, the FCC regulates my business. They regulate the strength of transmitters. They do have some rules about profanity, but very limited rules, and I don't think they're constitutional either. But could the government come in and tell me, Lars, you are not allowed to talk about this subject? No, they can't. That would be a violation of my God-given First Amendment rights.
17: This is about disruptive behavior, though.
16: No, hold on, Tammy.
17: All children are
16: Tammy,
17: religious.
16: I don't mischaracterize what this young lady has done. I've never talked to her. I don't know her. I'd love to talk to her or her dad if they're listening. But how is it disruptive if during lunch hour and during passing time she approaches her fellow students and says, would you like to see some information about Christianity? And if they tell her no, she doesn't give them the pamphlet. So if she's handing students who are willing recipients, can you tell me how that's disruptive?
17: Okay, what if there was a devil worshiper handing out pamphlets and a lot of people
16: Listen, do I agree with it? No. But would I say that under the Constitution, they're God-given right to engage in whatever kind of speech they want? Now, if she stands up in the middle of class and starts letting loose a string of obscenities, that would be disruptive. If she came to class and began singing Broadway show tunes during a class, that would be disruptive. But if during passing time she approaches fellow students and says, would you like to know more about this? She's allowed to do that whether it's about her faith or about environmental causes or about voting for the Democrat Socialists of America. I don't have to agree with somebody's speech to defend it. Now, I just stole that from Voltaire, but there's the credit. So how would it be disruptive for any student to speak about any subject during passing times and the lunch hour?
17: It's disruptive, just like a bunch of billboards along a highway.
16: No. Billboards on the highway are something else. Billboards on the highway are something else. We're talking about a citizen child who's in a government school, and the government is forbidden to interfere with her First Amendment free speech rights. So how is it disruptive? She didn't choose to do this during class. She chose to do it during passing time between classes and during a lunch hour. How is that disruptive?
17: Because it's on a government site.
16: Say it differently. It's in a
17: government
16: public building.
17: You're not supposed to condone a religion.
16: The government isn't supposed to condone. Not only is the government supposed to condone a religion, if I have a religious belief, the government is not allowed to interfere with that.
17: No, it's not allowed, but it's a government site.
16: It's owned by the public. It's owned by we the people.
17: Yeah.
16: And so that means the government, because they operate it for us as our servants, they are not allowed to say, oh, and by the way, leave your First Amendment rights at the schoolhouse door. Tammy, you're a great naysayer. Wrong, but a great naysayer all the same. It's Monday. It's the Radio Northwest Network, and you're listening to the Lars Larson Show.
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0: burst for that.
1: Also reimposing a U.S. naval blockade of Iranian ports.
2: The strikes over the past 24 hours targeted air defense systems, coastal radar sites, missile and drone capabilities around the strait. They don't seem like they're going to end anytime soon. Military experts say the president is fed up and not buying the lies from Iran anymore.
1: Fox Business's Edward Lawrence at the White House. President Trump plans to address the nation Thursday night at 9 p.m. Eastern. 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
1: Anti-ICE protests firing up in Maine after a deadly shooting earlier today. Speaking to reporters, Maine Independent Senator Angus King said the Homeland Security Secretary told him the man had been given an order to leave the country.
8: He was in a vehicle, pulled out in the vehicle, and the term the secretary used was weaponized the vehicle. He was shot by an ICE agent.
1: Multiple agencies are investigating, including the FBI. Immigrant advocates say the man killed was a 26-year-old Colombian native who was authorized to work in the U.S. A mega entertainment deal now faces a multi-state lawsuit. 12 states, led by California, argue that Paramount's planned takeover of Warner Brothers Discovery would extinguish competition in Hollywood and threaten jobs across the industry. But Paramount argues delaying the deal will only harm entertainment workers. The states are asking the companies not to close the merger until the legal process plays out. A concert goes into extra innings.
9: Jay-Z finished out his three-night stand at Yankee Stadium in the last night had an over three-hour delay, with the rapper coming out at midnight explaining he didn't want to start the music and people get trampled. This after a large group of fans reportedly rushed multiple stadium gates, prompting a security lockdown. Special guests on the final night show, dubbed Extra Innings, included Rihanna, who joined Jay-Z on Run This Town, and his wife, Beyoncé, who performed Drunken Love. Plus, Tiana Taylor, Usher, and Pharrell Williams.
1: Fox's Monica DeLuca. A joint statement from the Yankees, Roc Nation, and Live Nation thanked police and stadium security, emphasizing that gates were reopened cautiously and carefully after security breaches. Stocks finish in the red as oil prices surge, the Dow dropping 138. Elisa Brady, Fox News.
10: 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Mostly sunny and warm this afternoon. The wind will be calm. Expect a high near 93 in the Roundup City, 94 in Hermiston, and 95 in Walla Walla. Tonight, increasing clouds along with calm wind with a low around 59. And tomorrow, cloudy through mid-morning, then gradual clearing, calm wind, and a high near 96. 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
13: President Trump is one badass president. 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
2: Fox News, I'm Tom Graham. South Carolina Governor Henry McMaster naming Lindsey Graham's sister to carry out his remaining Senate term after his death last weekend.
3: Lindsey took care of his little sister in years long departed. It's my honor to ask his little sister, Darlene Graham, to finish his work for him now.
2: She's expected to stay in the role while a special election takes place. California launching an incentive to keep electric vehicles moving in the state.
4: Governor Gavin Newsom says starting later this summer, Californians buying their first electric vehicle with a retail price of up to $50,000 can drive home with $3,500 off. This is part of a new rebate program bill the governor signed dedicating more than $135 million for what Newsom calls an affordable clean car future.
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5: I'm Dan Tessman. 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Mostly sunny and warm this afternoon. The wind will be calm. Expect a high near 93 in the Roundup City, 94 in Hermiston, and 95 in Walla Walla. Tonight, increasing clouds along with calm wind with a low around 59. And tomorrow, cloudy through mid-morning, then gradual clearing, calm wind, and a high near 96. 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
14: Hey, welcome back to the Lars Larson Show. Well, California has now made it illegal for your boss to bring up politics or religion at work. Is free speech now against the law in California? And are other states going to follow suit? We talked to Will Swaim, who's CEO of the California Policy Center. Will, welcome back to the program.
15: Always a pleasure.
14: Would you mind telling my audience what the Ninth Circus Court of Appeals has done when it comes to the question of your boss bringing up politics? Well, they do get overturned a lot, so, or religion when it comes to the workplace.
15: Yeah, well, I'm happy to say, let me just not bury the lead here, Lars, that the Ninth Circuit Court of Appeals actually sided with us on this case. And the case is about Senate Bill 399, which Newsom signed into law in late 2024, went into effect this year. And what the law says is that no employer can require attendance at a meeting in which politics or religion are discussed. Now, that would seem to be a First Amendment violation. Absolutely.
14: Yeah.
15: And it's clearly what the courts like to call a content-specific violation. In other words, the state has decided that you can talk about almost anything you want in a mandatory meeting, but you can't talk about religion, no matter how relevant to your business enterprise, and you can't talk about politics. And if you're okay with it, I'll give an example of real life cases where this has happened and why we're involved in it.
14: I would appreciate that, and so would my audience.
15: Great. So right after this law passed, I got a call from a guy who is a fast food franchisee. He runs an establishment that is, nationally prominent, globally prominent, but he just owns a couple of little shops in Southern California. And he called to ask me if he could actually explain why the law required him to begin thinking about reducing employee staffing, why menu prices were going up, why he was putting kiosks in the dining room and closing the dining rooms after, I think it was 5 p.m. And I said, so what would you say to your employees? And he said, well, I would tell them that the law required us to raise their minimum wages. And in doing that, it forced me to figure out how to cut costs and raise prices.
14: Right.
15: And without explaining to them why he was doing this, which was in response to a law, he couldn't really answer their questions, and they were asking. His employees were saying, like, what happened to Joe? What happened to Samantha? Why are we cut? Why are people being fired? Am I going to be fired? Why are there kiosks? And I told him, we don't know yet. We don't know whether the courts are going to back us up on freedom of speech. We don't know whether the state's going to prevail and bar you from telling people why your business is running the way it's running, even when that's a political conversation. So we went to a CPC, we talk about religion and politics all the time on mandatory staff calls. It's just the nature of our work. And the first federal judge we ran into, who was appointed by the Obama administration, or under the Biden administration, rather, first federal judge we ran into, Lars, told us that, nope, we didn't have standing. We weren't allowed to fight this case, and she kicked us out. Now, the fact that she actually worked with government unions before wouldn't surprise you, I suppose.
14: No.
15: Because this whole initiative was brought by union members, by union leaders in California who do not want their people to know about the politics or religiosity of their employers.
14: Well, and how would you end up explaining anything? The religion end of it might be a bit different, but when it comes to politics, politics decides the minimum wage. Politics might even say, well, on a certain kind of, depending on the kind of workforce or the kind of service or product you're making, it might require a minimum number of workers. And you might then to say, well, if that's the minimum we're required to employ, then we can't afford to run the business. So we're going to shut that part of the business down. Or we're no longer going to offer this kind of, this kind of service or product to our customers. I can imagine that. And the other things that are political are these crazy laws that say, you have to give, say, 2 weeks of notice if somebody's schedule is going to change. I said, how do you do that in the restaurant business? I've never been in it, but I imagine on a really sunny weekend in Southern California, the place is packed and you need everybody there. On the other hand, if it turns into rain and clouds and cold, you might staff half as many people in a restaurant or bar, and all of that is subject to laws passed by Sacramento. And now the federal, or this law, Senate Bill 399, says you can't talk to your employees about that, so you can't tell them why you're making changes.
15: You've got it exactly right. And, you know, the politics part of it is very easily understood. You know, you and I just talked about it. How can you talk to your employees meaningfully about some of the weird labor requirements in the state of California without talking about politics? But if you do that right now in California, although the appeals court continued blocking the enforcement of the law so far, which is a great thing, but only while we litigate it. If you do that, ultimately the law would say that that the state can file a complaint against you, and if it finds that you did speak about politics or religion, the cost to you in a fine is $500 per person per violation. If you have 10 employees, that's $5,000. If you do that two times in the course of a week, that's $10,000. And as the guy who owns the burger joint down here, you know, the little stores that he runs, he said, if I get a $10,000 fine, I'm out of business. Like, I can't take that kind of hit. Now, when I mentioned that to one of the state legislators who authored this thing, she told me, if you can't afford the crime, you know, if you can't pay the fine, don't do the crime.
14: Wow.
15: That's their really casual attitude toward this. The businesses should just shut up and take the punishment.
14: You know, Will Swaim is with me from the California Policy Center. I also wonder, how would Hobby Lobby, for example, or I think Chick-fil-A, how would they explain, hey, boss, we closed on Sunday? We just are. I'm not allowed under law to tell you why our company has decided not to operate on Sunday, which they did very well with saying we're just not going to be open on Sunday, but we're not allowed to tell you.
15: Yes. And this, you know, this is why we come right back to the heart of the First Amendment. If you start a business and you have employees on your property, in your building, in your storefront, and you are no longer allowed to explain your religious motivations for wanting to do a certain thing, it's just, A, it's an absolute violation of the First Amendment, but B, it's just unethical to tell people that on their own property, they can't talk to the people they're paying about what's nearest and most important to them in their business. And as you say, Chick-fil-A, Hobby Lobby, these are organizations, and you know, whether you like them or you don't, they are religiously oriented organizations. Yes, they sell, you know, chicken tenders or, you know, knitting needles or whatever. But their enterprise is, in their minds, it's really about godliness. And again, we don't have to agree with them. And if we don't like them, we can go someplace else.
14: Absolutely right. That is Will Swaim. Will is the CEO of the California Policy Center. Will, it's a pleasure as always. Back in a moment. I'll get you your phone calls and emails at 866-HEY-LARS. Send emails to talk@LarsLarson.com.

0: 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There's Mexican Bingo tonight at 6 at Level Up Walla Walla. 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And don't forget about Wednesdays in the Park at Roy Raley Park in Pendleton, this week featuring Bart Budwig. 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
2: I'm Bill Hemmer, and these are the most impactful moments in American history. In 1887, 20-year-old Ann Sullivan arrived in Tuscumbia, Alabama, with a daunting task ahead of her. It was at the Ivy Green Estate that she was to teach a girl whom others could not reach. Her name, Helen Keller. As an infant, a severe infection robbed Helen of her sight and hearing, leaving her alone in a dark and silent world. For weeks, Anne tried to introduce language to Helen by tracing words, milk, drink, mug, onto Helen's hand. But finally, one word clicked. Anne wrote water on Helen's palm and poured cool water over Helen's hands. In that moment, Helen had the keys to unlock the barrier of language before her and change the way the world approached disabilities in education. For more, go to foxnewspodcast.com. I'm Bill Hemmer. Fox News.
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11: 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Glad to have you on board on a Monday on the Radio Northwest Network. Let me go first to Kevin. Hey, Kevin, welcome to the program. What's on your mind today?
12: Hey, Lars. Thanks for giving me a couple minutes. Last Thursday, our Pacific Power, which is part of Pacific Corps, I live in a little town called Mosier, Oregon.
11: I know Mosier.
12: At the end of the line of Pacific Power, right, between Hood River, runs out to us.
11: Yep.
12: So it was shut off at about 4:45 in the morning. Said to call back at 8:30 if it hadn't come on. At 8:30, it said call back about 2 if it hadn't come on. About 3:30, it came on. 9 o'clock that night, got a little message on my phone. Said something like this: technical information gathered prompting deactivation of power in your area.
11: Yeah.
12: It was off for 13 hours, and that's all the little blurb they said. And I don't know if they were trying to start up the data plant in the Dalles, or if they're selling our power somewhere else and making triple the money in our area.
11: No,
12: Mosier is very protected.
11: I'd be willing to bet I know the reason. Kevin, I'd be willing to bet I know the reason. You live in a very dry part of Oregon. Do you occasionally have fires in that area?
12: Well, it's very protected. They logged off a huge mountain behind us.
11: That's not what I asked you. Do you have fires up the
12: river? We have a river and a freeway on the other side of it.
11: Kevin?
12: We have two sloughs. We are very protected. I think we were the guinea pigs.
11: That's not what I asked you.
12: I think they were just testing us out to see.
11: Kevin, you're not having much of a conversation at this point. That's not what I asked you. Are there fires up the Columbia River Gorge almost every year?
12: Well, there's train fires, yeah. Yeah, we had a train blow up.
11: And also the power company, I don't know if Kevin even wants to know. I suspect Kevin came with his mind already made up, and he's decided he doesn't want to. I suspect the reason Pacific Power would drop their power is not because they're selling somewhere else. It's because they're concerned about de-energizing lines that might cause fires, especially if the wind happens. How do you know that?
12: I know because it was only 80 degrees that day. We're protected in this area.
11: Do you understand, Kevin, that fires don't depend on temperature?
12: Yeah, but what's left to burn around here? We've got rock wall behind us. We have rivers. We have freeways. We're
11: around your particular house.
12: We've got logged off area behind us, like 500 acres.
11: Kevin, I'll tell you what. I'm gonna drop my theory. My theory is the only reason the power company would de-energize the lines is because of concern. Now, they could have had a technical problem somewhere else, but it's the most likely explanation is that they're dealing with a concern about setting fires because Pacific Corps got dragged into court, made to pay, I think it was hundreds of millions of dollars, all of which will be paid for by the ratepayers because what? Because they caused a fire up the San Yam Canyon that I think many of us believe was not actually caused by Pacific Corps, but caused by the state's own negligence for not going after it. So, and there were people up there who lived right next to the river, and you'd say, well, they seem to be in a pretty good spot. They were, until the state allowed a fire to continue burning. So, if my theory is they did it out of concern about fire and de-energizing lines, if that's not the right theory, then give me...
12: I got something for that.
11: Tell me.
12: The wind blows by the river. I asked their own weather guy. They bought their own weather guy, which is like the fox guard in the hen house. I said, it blows down by the river. Oh, yeah, it blows horrible. Where you got your weather station? Oh, right there where it's windy. I said, where do your power lines come in? They looked at me like they had no clue. It comes over the hills and the mountains. It's not near as windy where their little power lines
11: come in.
12: But
11: do the power lines run downwards?
12: Underground electric wires. We're buried underground.
11: If Kevin doesn't want to hear it, then I don't care. I'll move on to other things. My theory, and I'll tell you what, if anybody knows why PacifiCorp turned off the power the other day for 13 hours, if it was not to prevent fires or to prevent getting sued in court and owing hundreds of millions of dollars, I'd be glad to hear the actual explanation. But Kevin's theory was something else, and so he didn't want to hear the alternate theory. I think my theory is probably right, but hey, if I'm not, I don't care. I'll correct it. Paul in Idaho, what's on your mind? Hey, Paul.
13: One thing I would like to say is, what does CDC stand for?
11: Well, it depends. Centers for Disease Control is one meaning, but there are lots of things CDC could stand for. Why?
13: Yeah, Communist Democratic Controllers.
11: Okay, that could be that as well. Is that the point you wanted to make, Paul?
13: No, I wanted to say we had an unknown discussion by Trump on Thursday evening. I haven't heard what it's about. I tried to get all kinds of information I can get on it.
11: Okay, I don't know what it is, Paul. And if you call and say it was an unknown meeting, but you know about it and I know about it, then I guess it's not unknown at all. I do want to mention this. Back in February, there was a plan launched by Keith Wilson, who is mayor of the city of Portland. He's about as incompetent as his ideological sister, Katie Wilson, up in Seattle. Since its launch in February, only 5 homeowners in Portland have offered to, get this, rent out rooms to the homeless. But you have to rent them for less than $200 a week, although $800 a month, that might be quite a bit for many people. Under the program, owners who list spare bedrooms for rent for 30 days on certain platforms and then keep the room available for at least 1 year will get a $1,000 check and then $200 a week. Now, can you imagine if you asked your friends and family members, can you find very many people who'd said, I would be happy to rent out a spare room in my home and have a formerly homeless person there, maybe somebody who's addicted to drugs? Well, they only got 5 people who actually stepped up. A spokesperson for HomeShare Oregon said that home sharing, while cost-effective, is not expected to be speedy, as both the homeowner and the renter must evaluate whether they can live together. And guess what? If you let somebody live in your house for, say, 30 days, and they then have tenant rights, good luck kicking them out. The state laws are not on your side as the homeowner. So Portland is doing everything it can, sparing no government funds at all, to coax the homeless off the streets, and it's not working at all. The government is pouring money into crazy programs like this, and the fact is, they are not working. Glad to have you with me. Always glad to take your calls. It's a Monday. It's the Radio Northwest Network, and I'm glad to get your calls at 866-HEY-LARS. That's 866-439-5277. 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
1: Gary LaVox here from Rascal Flats. 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
4: A successor named. I'm Lee Silicera, Fox News. South Carolina Governor Henry McMaster has announced who will temporarily fill the Senate seat left vacant by the sudden death of Senator Lindsey Graham.
5: Republican Governor Henry McMaster said the seat in the U.S. Senate held by the late Lindsey Graham will, for now, stay in the family.
6: It's my honor to ask his little sister, Darlene Graham, to finish his work for him now.
5: McMaster said President Trump thought the decision was a great idea. Darlene Graham said while she might be a novice to national politics, people who knew her brother well are behind her.
7: He thought the world of his staff and colleagues, and with their support, I feel confident.
5: Darlene Graham will be essentially a caretaker for the seat as South Carolina prepares for a special election in August to select a new Republican nominee.
4: Fox's Grinnell Scott. U.S. Central Command says it began launching a new round of strikes against Iran. CENTCOM says the targets include coastal surveillance systems and drone and missile systems. This is the third consecutive night of strikes against Iran. President Trump, speaking at the White House now, says that the U.S. hitting Iran hard. Protests in Maine after the deadly shooting of a driver by an ICE agent.
8: Apparently, there are no cameras involved. Body cameras were not on the agents, and so we have no video evidence of what occurred in this case.
4: Maine Independent Senator Angus King and the Associated Press is reporting the driver was not the target of the warrant. Immigrant rights groups say the driver, Senator Angus King and the Associated Press is reporting the driver was not the target of the warrant. Immigrant rights groups say the driver was a 26-year-old man.

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4: Two teenagers are in custody in Illinois in what police call a targeted deadly mass shooting.
5: Seven family members were shot Sunday at multiple locations in East St. Louis.
6: As of right now, five victims have been confirmed deceased.
5: Two victims remain in serious condition. Illinois State Police spokesman Brendan Kelly saying two suspects, a 15 and 16-year-old, are now being held in police custody in the shooting. One of the teens is related to the victims.
6: It's terrible. It's evil. But it will not keep this city down.
5: Police also say that while a picture is coming together, they're not sharing a motive at this time. The investigation is ongoing. In Chicago, Jeff Manasso, Fox News.
4: 12 states have filed a lawsuit challenging Paramount's merger of Warner Brothers Discovery, saying the plan would extinguish competition in Hollywood and threaten jobs across the industry. The state of California is spearing the suit, with Attorney General Ron Bonta's office saying the merger would lead to higher prices, lower quality, and less content for film and television. The Justice Department signed off on the merger last month. Police investigating the death of a South African soccer player who played in the World Cup.
7: 25-year-old Jaden Adams was found dead at a property in the city of Cape Town Saturday. Adams' family awaits autopsy results. Police are investigating. Jaden's father, Juanito, told a South African TV station, "As you all know, it was an untimely death. The family is struggling to process it. It won't be easy to carry on. People say it will become easier, but it won't. You just learn to live with it." At Saturday's World Cup quarterfinal matches, moments of silence were observed before both games. South Africa Sports Minister Gayton McKenzie asks the public and media to exercise restraint and compassion and not speculate on the cause of death.
4: Fox's Jared Max reporting. I'm Lee Silicera, and this is Fox News.
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12: Great radio stations across the land, along with Sam and Polo. It is the Joe Pag Show. Thanks a lot for stopping. They always catch Polo turning his TV on. Polo, it's like an everyday thing. Like your head was, this time your head was back, and he's leaning out of the chair and everything else. But listen, thank God Polo's back today. Am I right, Sam?
13: 100%. I don't have to worry about the music. Polo's got it.
12: Polo is the man, so we're glad that he's back. All right, so I'm just hanging out over the weekend. And if you follow me over on the social media, you see that I'm posting shorts all over the place. We're putting up all sorts of long-form videos, body cam videos. I'm trying everything I can, interviews, whatever you guys want. And out of the blue, I'm like, this is not true. This

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3: 12 states led by California have filed an antitrust lawsuit to block the proposed merger between Paramount and Warner Brothers Discovery.
4: California Attorney General Rob Bonta and 11 other states allege Paramount's $110 billion proposed acquisition of Warner Brothers violates the Clayton Act by substantially weakening competition in theatrical distribution and basic cable licensing.
5: This merger would snuff out competition, drive up prices, diminish content quality, and produce fewer movies and shows each year.
4: Alleging the resulting entity would control nearly one-third of theatrical motion pictures and nearly one-third of basic cable programming, including 50 of the most popular cable channels. Paramount vowing to vigorously defend the transaction, arguing delaying it will only harm entertainment workers. Kristen Goodwin, Fox News.
3: A federal judge has found President Trump's lawsuit against the IRS over his leaked tax returns was filed for an improper purpose. The suit concluded in May with a settlement agreement that created a since-abandoned nearly $1.8 billion fund meant to compensate allies of the president as well as immunity from tax audits. A weekend concert at an iconic baseball stadium goes into extra innings.
6: Jay-Z finished out his three-night stand at Yankee Stadium in the last night had an over three-hour delay, with the rapper coming out at midnight explaining he didn't want to start the music and people get trampled. This after a large group of fans reportedly rushed multiple stadium gates, prompting a security lockdown. Special guests on the final night show, dubbed Extra Innings, included Rihanna, who joined Jay-Z on Run This Town, and his wife, Beyoncé, who performed Drunken Love. Plus, Tiana Taylor, Usher, and Pharrell Williams.
3: Fox's Monica DeLuca. I'm Lisa Lacerra. This is Fox News.
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12: Great radio stations everywhere, along with Sam and Polo. It is the Joe Pags Show. Thanks a lot for stopping by. There's a lot going on. Lots to get to. U.S. Representative Nancy Mace, District 1 Republican, great state of South Carolina, will be on at in about 30 minutes, about 25 minutes, something like that, bottom of the hour. We'll make sure we bring that to you. Who was Lindsey Graham to her? They were both from the same state. When did they meet? Was it when she was still, you know, at the Citadel? Was it when she started in politics? Does she know his sister, who is now taking over that Senate seat for the rest of the year? We'll get into all of that and then some. Plus, is she the one? Is she going to be next up when it comes to that seat? She posted something like from Michael Corleone, from The Godfather over the weekend. You know, just when I think I'm out, they pull me back in, and she's been roundly attacked because of that. But she does give you whether she is in fact interested in that seat or not. And I think that her answer probably will be surprising to you. So make sure you stick around for that. I do have a piece of video of Lindsey Graham from 2015 outlining where he was on some stuff.
13: You're very close with your sister, Darlene, correct?
14: Yes, I'm. So,
12: and again, his sister was just named by McMaster, the governor, to take his place since his untimely death over the weekend.
14: All the things that have happened in my life, her turning out so well is the highlight of it by far, because she was 13, lost both of her parents. She's got two daughters, one 21, one 6, and

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12: My pleasure to have you. Thanks. I appreciate you stopping by. There's a lot going on. There's a lot to get to. It's the Joe Pag Show. We've got Nancy Mace coming up at the bottom of the hour. And again, it's U.S. Representative Nancy Mace from South Carolina. So she, of course, has a lot to say about what's going on with Lindsey Graham now. Gone, which is crazy to even say. It's kind of weird. His sister is taking over for now. Is Nancy Mace in the running to take that Senate seat and run with it after this coming election this year? And the answer is kind of interesting because people assume that she said, I'm in. She didn't say that. She put out some meme about the Godfather, and people, of course, attacked because they like attacking Nancy Mace. In fact, some idiot just said something about it over my Twitter. So make sure you stick around for that. Let me go to the phone lines. Adam is in San Antonio. Adam, what's on your mind? Hi.
13: Hey, Joe, I support ICE 100%. You know, and when you try to stop federal forces, agencies from enforcing the law, it's not going to end well. You know, my father was from Monterey. It took him 11 years to become a citizen, but they let him come here to work on a work permit.
12: Yeah.
13: You know, I know the leftist idiots make people think that, oh, you just come here from anywhere and get free stuff. No, it was the land of opportunity where you could come,
12: yes,
13: and if you worked hard and loved an American, you'd have to build and not just be a freeloader. You know, so I'm really glad they're doing their job. I know the media would think that, oh, the, you know, people have even told me, oh, somebody in your family is going to get deported. No, nobody in my family is here illegally. So to assume that, oh, I see a Mexican, oh, my God, go hide, go hide. It's just so ridiculous. Thanks, Joe Polo. You guys are your daughter's doing a great job. God bless you guys.
12: Appreciate you, Adam. Thank you. You know, it's interesting because it reminds me of growing up in South Florida. We always had migrant workers who came across. They came across the border legally. They worked the sugarcane fields. They worked the orange groves. They worked the lemon groves, everything we had, grapefruits, everything else in Florida. They worked those fields. They made the money, gladly went back to Mexico, enjoyed the spoils of their hard work, came back again next season. If you wanted to stay here, you're already here legally. On a work permit, you start applying to stay here long. For some reason, something changed and said, you know, we'll just come over and not do anything. We're not going to work the fields. We're not going to do anything to help the economy. We're going to work off the books or steal somebody's social security number. And if you dare try to send me back, you're somehow the bad guy, which is kind of weird. Paul, I think you're a minute early. I'll be honest with you. 833-JOE-PAGS, 833-563-7247, joepags.com. Derek, what's going on in Ohio? Hi.
14: Hey, how are you doing, Joe? Enjoy
12: Liberty
14: the
12: Green
14: show, man.
12: Thanks,
14: appreciate
12: man.
14: It.
12: Talk to me.
14: Hey, just wanted to comment on the swing from the ICE or police. I respect them 110%. You shouldn't be fleeing if you don't have something to run from. But, you know, I'm like you. If someone's following me, I'm going to respectfully drive to the closest station I can get to.
12: Right.
14: But now if I'm in a movie scene where I'm getting cut off by all kinds of under unmarked cars,
12: yeah,
14: I'm going to do something a little bit different, you know?
12: Well, what would you do? Would you ram? Would you try to leave? What would you do at that point?
14: Well, if my family's in the car, I'm going to try to do what I can to get my family out of there.
12: Gotcha. It makes sense. You know, none of us was in that situation. This guy was in that situation. And we don't really know exactly what went down. That's why we're going to keep on following it for sure. We come back, U.S. Representative Nancy Mace. What is her future with that Senate seat open? And she tells us a lot about Lindsey Graham we didn't know. Keep it here.
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17: Fox News, I'm Tom Graham. The Pentagon launching fresh strikes against Iran. President Trump also announcing the U.S. is reinstating its blockade of Iranian ports in the Strait of Hormuz.
18: We're taking out all of their capability for anything having to do with the Strait, with the Hormuz Strait. And I think in the end, we will end up just controlling the whole thing.
17: Iran's foreign minister says his country has always been the guardian of the Strait. The driver killed by ICE officers in Maine in a shooting today was not the target of a warrant. The officers were executing. Independent Senator Angus King is demanding answers.
19: Apparently there are no cameras involved. Body cameras were not on the agents.
17: King says he spoke with Homeland Security Secretary Mark Wayne Mullen, who claimed the driver tried to ram ICE agents who were pursuing him. 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
1: Tonight we'll see an increase in cloud cover with winds averaging around 5 to 7 miles an hour, becoming calm as the night progresses while temperatures settle into the low 60s. Tomorrow you'll see mostly sunny skies with winds averaging around 5 to 6 miles an hour while temperatures reach highs in the mid-90s. 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
12: We are all startled to find out what exactly happened early in the morning over the weekend. Lindsey Graham, 71 years old, just got back from Ukraine, passed away suddenly, just gone. And the vitriol started almost immediately. The praise continued almost immediately. This guy was a very complicated guy. I want to get with somebody who knew him very well. It's U.S. Representative, District 1, Republican, great state of South Carolina, Nancy Mace. Nancy, how are you? Good to see you.
26: I'm doing well. Thanks for having me on. And a terrible time to have me on, though. I mean, South Carolina lost a giant. Whether you like Senator Graham or not, there is no denying that he was a force to be reckoned with and that he was a fighter. And every time he walked into a room or walked into a hearing or walked into a news interview, he knew what the hell was going on. He knew how to fight and he knew how to take it to the other side, but he also knew how to get things done.
12: How can so many people have so many varying opinions on the guy? I'm guessing most that didn't like him didn't know him, but they're saying the most disgusting things. Nancy, I blocked about 500 people on X this weekend just because of how disgusting they were. It wasn't, I disagree, between you and me, I disagree with some of the War Hawk stuff. I disagree with, let's go get Putin and blow him up. I mean, I wasn't for that, but the last thing I would do, the moments after we found out that he died, was attack like this. Would you agree that the people that are doing the most disgusting attacks could not have known him at all?
26: Yeah, 100%, absolutely. And these are most people, miserable people, mentally ill people on the left side of the aisle. These are mostly Democrats that are spawning these sorts of attacks, and it's disgusting. I didn't agree with Lindsey Graham on everything either, but he was a mentor to me. He was a mentor to a lot of people. He gave good political advice. He told fantastic jokes. He was really good and likable. Even if you disagreed with him, he'd still give you a hug. And if he had your back, you knew you could win. And so he is a remarkable human being. And quite frankly, we're still in shock and surprised that that he's gone. We just can't believe it, to be honest.
12: U.S. Representative Nancy Mace, District 1 Republican, great state of South Carolina. How'd you meet him? When you first came in, I mean, did you know him from as far back as when you went to school and we all found out about you then? Was it when you decided to jump into politics? How'd you get to know Lindsey Graham?
26: I think I first met him when I was running for politics. Okay. I'd see him at political events. And, you know, when I first got elected to Congress, I remember sitting in my living room. We were neighbors at the time, and I invited him over for a glass of Riesling wine, which was his favorite. And I asked him for political advice, like how to be successful in the swamp that is D.C. When there are challenges, how to do that. And so, you know, he was a mentor to me, but he was a mentor to a lot of people. And he was a good man, even if you disagreed with him. He was a nice man. He was funny. He had this self-deprecating sense of humor. He was very quick-witted. But he also knew how to negotiate. He was very important. And he had the ear of the president, by the way.
12: Yeah.
26: He golfed with him frequently. And President Trump leaned on him for advice, even if he didn't always take it. They were very, very close, and there's something to respect about that.
12: I got to know the how. How did he go from Trump hated him in 16 to Trump, I think, put his phone number out there, his cell phone number. Graham hangs his phone from like a wire or something, starts beating his phone with a bat or something. It was hilarious, but they hated each other. And President Trump says that they were speaking in the hours before Graham died just the other day. That's how close they were in the middle of the night.
26: I think it was Lindsey Graham that wanted the president removed from his position vis-a-vis the 25th Amendment at one point, right? There was that back and forth there, but they ended up becoming the closest of friends, which I think is a remarkable relationship and friendship. He was a good friend to a lot of people, even if he disagreed with you. But the other thing that people are forgetting is that Senator Graham was a family man. And, you know, he wasn't married, didn't have children, but when his parents died, he was the one that stepped up and adopted his younger sister and took care of her. And now she's going to be his interim appointment replacement for the next 6 months. I can think of nothing more beautiful than that, what Trump just recommended Governor McMaster do for his replacement for the next 6 months to finish out his term. It really is beautiful. It's touching. It's heartbreaking, obviously, and sad, but it really is a wonderful tribute to who he was as a family man.
12: So how was he able to repair that? And I want to get into his sister because I don't know anything about her. But how was he able to repair that relationship with Trump? Now, we know Trump historically, he didn't like you that he did. He doesn't really like you now. I mean, he might like you tomorrow. Mm-hmm. I mean, he's a guy that doesn't mind calling somebody Lion Ted and then he's going to suggest him for the Supreme Court or a little Marco who's now a Secretary of State. So is it a service of Trump being able to bury that? Or was Lindsey Graham really, really good at making amends?
26: I wasn't in the room.
12: What do you think? You know them both.
26: Yeah, I can't really speak to that. I don't really know what goes on behind the scenes when the president or when Lindsey Graham makes those kinds of decisions. But I would say they had a remarkable friendship, and even the president considered him a member of his family. In the hours after he passed away, those were his comments.
12: I guess I'm not asking about the president at all. What was it about Lindsey Graham that he's able to mend a fence or a bridge like that? Because, again, most people just in the general public didn't know that about him. They either loved him or they didn't like him, but there was something about him where he was able to make friends out of people that necessarily wouldn't have been his friend.
26: I think his quick wit and his humor, his sense of humor, he was always self-deprecating. He was always funny. And that's just who he was. And it would disarm people. And then you can learn to love him even if you didn't like him. I mean, that's just the way that he was. That was who he was. And he was a fighter, and he fought for what he believed in, which was very admirable and to be respected.
12: You almost immediately showed Michael Corleone, somebody, you know, who's of my background, as soon as I think I'm out, they keep pulling me back in. Are you thinking about being pulled back in? Will you talk to the governor? Is there a future for you as a U.S. senator?
26: Yeah, what's crazy to me is you had multiple people announce their run to replace Lindsey Graham in the hours after he passed away, and then the media has gone berserk over a Don Corleone joke that I posted. I mean, Lindsey would have been the first person and the loudest to laugh at that.
12: Right.
26: Because a lot of people were speculating that I would consider running. I think I would be an idiot not to consider running, but I just don't see that in the cards right now. You know, if the people... I fielded hundreds and hundreds of phone calls, but that doesn't necessarily, you know, I guess, equate to votes. And I just got out of the governor's race.
12: Right.
26: And I am very keen on this idea that life after politics is going to be a great, great life too. And so, we'll see. If the president gets behind someone, I think it would be very hard to defeat that too. And I think he's going to back somebody in that race.
12: U.S. Representative Nancy Mace, friend of ours. So glad that you made some time today. Tell me about Lindsey Graham's sister. Is she political at all? Is she somebody who would
26: follow his footsteps? I don't know her that well, but I think she's a wonderful human being. I think she took care of her brother, and I think she'll be a great replacement for him over the next 6 months. And heck, if she wanted to run for that seat, I think she could win.
12: I'm hearing names like Andre Bauer. You mentioned somebody before we started today. What does it look like for the... And it sucks that we're talking about this a day and a half after the man died. I get it. It really does suck. And you and I think, agree to that. But the people of South Carolina deserve to have two senators. What do you think it looks like going forward?
26: I think there'll be a lot of people that put their name in the hat. But honestly, the filing period is a week from tomorrow. Okay. I think that only a handful of people will file. If the president backs someone for that race, then I think they could win it single-handedly.
12: Why is South Carolina so dedicated to somebody like a Lindsey Graham or to a Tim Scott? I mean, what is it about South Carolina? Are they just rock-rib Republican conservatives? That's it? There's no way the DSA comes in and tries to steal a seat or something? What is it about that state that we don't know about?
26: We love our politics here, and we love our fighters. And anyone who's going to replace Senator Graham is going to have huge shoes to fill, and I'm not sure that's doable.
12: I think that I know this, and if I'm wrong about this, Nancy, let me know. I think that you're the Save America Act. It seems to be common sense to me.
26: 100%.
12: Lindsey Graham, the president tells us, was speaking to him at midnight about, I'm going to get the Save America Act done. Don't worry about it, Mr. President. Yeah. It's going to get done. And with him missing now, that's going to be harder to do. If it is his sister, I'm sure that she will do what he would have done. Can that get done? Is that just a moot point at this point?
26: I don't think it can get done. I don't think there are the votes in the Senate. And I think it is deeply depressing for our country if we can't ensure that only American citizens vote in American elections. And look, it's Republicans who are standing in the way. And that is a fact. And that is deeply problematic for President Trump's agenda. It's deeply problematic for our country. You look at the invasion of Islam in our country, Republicans stood by and let it happen. You look at the Save America Act, where now we know about voter fraud, and we only want American citizens voting in American elections after Democrats denied they wanted illegals to vote in our elections. They have this entire scheme to get illegals to vote in our elections, and it's been Republicans that have stopped it. I tried to subpoena Ilhan Omar's and her brother husband's immigration records a couple months ago. It was Republicans who stopped it.
12: Shocking.
26: So I look at this, and it's one big uniparty, in my opinion.
12: But then you had a Lindsey Graham who said, no, this is what I believe. This is who conservatives are, and I'm going to keep on fighting for it. Why do you think that, and I don't want to go too far past Lindsey Graham. It's why we're talking today. But I think that he really felt like he can get the Save America Act done. Why do you think 27 senators haven't said, Thune, you're out? You can't be the leader. That's all you need is 27. You're out. You can't be the leader. Let's give it to anybody. Rick Scott can give it to Mike Lee, would have been great. I mean, hell, you should be in the Senate. Maybe give it to you. I mean, somebody who would actually say, we're going to fight to make sure that the agenda gets done. This guy is not the guy. Are you hearing anything on Capitol Hill that what Lindsey Graham would have wanted will happen?
26: I have not heard anything yet. I don't know what the plan would have been to get it done. I just hope that anyone that replaces him will save America, and that means making sure that the Save America Act gets across the finish line.
12: Why are you leaving politics? I know that you didn't win the governor's race. I thought you should have, and that was, we talked about many times about why that is, and President Trump's lack of endorsement certainly didn't help. But you're so good at what you do. Is it because
26: I loved it too.
12: I know, and because you're such a fighter, and because you would look people in the eyes and talk about transmissions and call people out, and I want to know what your immigration record is, Ilhan Omar, which we should all be able to see, why wouldn't more people rally around you and say, we need Nancy Mace here?
26: Well, they are. Right now they want me to run for Senate, and I don't think that's in the cards. But at the same time, like, I loved what I did. But when I ran in 2020, Joe, I said I would only do 6 years in the House. And I do believe in term limits. And I do believe if you believe in term limits, you can't just say it as an election scheme to get reelected. You actually have to live it. And term limits mean that sometimes good people have to leave the office to give it to somebody else. And that's just part of the political process. And I said I would not run again. I'm not saying I'm never going to get in politics. I do want to leave the door open. But now is not the time to do anything different than I was. And I kind of am looking forward to getting back to the private sector. I still want to weigh in. I'm still going to post, Joe. I still will do media interviews. I'm still going to expose the lies and the hypocrisy of the left and the right, the invasion of Islam, the trannies, all those things. I'm still going to do all of that. I can't help myself.
12: Yeah.
26: But I think there's something to be said to also have a break. There are some people that I want to get justice from. I've told my story on the floor of the U.S. House of Representatives, and I have some other priorities of things I want to make sure that I get done so I can set a better example for women and girls as they come through. I want them to be able to come forward and seek justice that isn't as difficult today as it has been for so many women for hundreds of years. There are a lot of things that I can do to impact my community, my state, my country, on the periphery and on the outside. I'm actually very excited about that.
12: Did you have an opportunity to talk to Lindsey Graham after you didn't win the governor's race about what the future looks like? Have you? And if you don't want to divulge it, I get it. But is there anything that you could tell my audience and me about any conversations about what your future looks like? It sounds like you guys were very close.
26: No, he was a great mentor and a friend. And even when I was running for governor, I mean, he was very straight up with me about my chances, and I was doing well until I wasn't. And at the end, we did a nosedive,
12: right.
26: Got my ass kicked. And that's just part of life. That's part of politics.
12: Right.
26: And I think that, you know, the sense of humor that I had was inspired by Senator Graham. Like, what would he do? He wouldn't wallow in it. He wouldn't attack people. He would probably mock it and make fun of it. And I think it's better to be self-deprecating in our losses and in our wins. And that's something that I think he really, truly inspired in a lot of us.
12: What did you think he wanted to make sure he got done? Because he was completely anti-Putin, anti-Russia invading Ukraine, obviously. He was
26: working on all of that.
12: Of course. He was also for smoke in Iran and making sure Iran doesn't get a nuclear weapon. And he was unabashed about that. What was he hoping to get done that he will not be able to get done now, but somebody else can carry the torch?
26: I think getting peace in Ukraine, getting peace in the Middle East. I mean, he was involved in every defense, every foreign affair. He was there on the front lines with President Trump and giving that advice. There will be nobody quite like him to replace him, whether you agree with his foreign policy or not. And the foreign policy is one of the areas where I disagree with Senator Graham. But, you know, at the same time, he was very involved in our defense, very involved in foreign affairs. He was very astute. He was chairman of the budget committee, all those things. And he had the president's ear to make good decisions and help the president make good decisions. And that's what he'll be remembered for.
12: District 1 Republican, great state of South Carolina. It is U.S. Representative Nancy Mace. When we're watching this transition now in South Carolina, are you saying definitely not? Is there something that could happen in the next week that you would sign your name on the line and give it a shot? What does that look like?
26: I think it would be very difficult for anyone. If Trump gets behind a candidate, I think it's that candidate's race. At the end of the day, you know, and that's what we're hearing on the ground here. I think right now the state should be mourning Senator Graham.
12: Yes.
26: In the days and weeks ahead, he had a legacy, a life. He was a legend. And that's where my focus is going to be.
12: I want to make sure that I understand how it works in South Carolina. I think I do. The governor appoints somebody, sets a special election for a primary. Then those two, a Democrat and Republican, go at it in November. That's right, right?
26: Well, so we have an appointment for the next 6 months to serve out the remainder of Senator Graham's term until January 3rd, which will be his sister. That is being announced right now. And then there is a special election filing starts on July 21st. The election's August 11th for the new six-year term that would start January 3rd. That individual, that Republican, would then face the Democrat in November.
12: Was he up for re-election this year?
26: It's two parts.
12: Because I don't think he was up for re-election this year. I could be wrong about this. I think that his term goes through 28, doesn't it?
26: No. He was up for re-election this year. He was running against Dr. Annie Andrews, a pediatrician who loves gender-affirming care. I beat her in 22 in my House seat. So there was a Democrat nominee for the Republican to go against in November.
12: Is there a push in South Carolina to do this whole weird DSA stuff too? Or are you guys too red for that to happen?
26: It depends on where you are. I mean, there are certain towns like in Greenville or in Charleston, even Bluffton a little bit, where there is some of that Democrat socialist vibe.
12: Yeah.
26: It's less so here in our state than obviously New York or California or Texas, right? Or even Arkansas. There's an enclave of Islam in Arkansas now. So we're slightly different, but there are small, you know, pockets of socialists in our state in some of the larger metropolitan areas.
12: And now that you don't know, much about her politically, but is there a chance that his sister runs and continues the seat? I wonder if that's in the works.
26: I think that she's probably going to be more of a placeholder, a caretaker for the next 6 months. If she ran, I think she would win. I actually texted the president that this morning. I thought it was a great idea that he suggested her to replace Lindsay, and I even said that I believed if she ran, she could win and continue to serve.
12: If she doesn't want that, and I'll finish with this, and thank you for the time today. You're such a great friend to my show and my audience.
26: Of course.
12: Thank you so much.
26: Anything for you, Joe.
12: Well, I appreciate that. Same back at you. Who is the area, if you had to select out of those who are running, and it's not you, who would be the right person? Would it be Bauer? Would it be the other guy that you mentioned?
26: I think it's going, I'd like to see who's going to jump in, and the filing starts July 21st, so I'm going to be watching with bated breath who actually, there are a lot of names being floated out there, mine included. There are a lot of names being floated out there. I think it'll be really interesting to see who actually files and who does not. If Trump backs somebody, the race is over before it even starts.
12: Yeah. U.S. Representative Nancy Mace, thanks for making the time today. I'm really sorry
26: Thank
12: for your
26: you.
12: Loss. I didn't know the man, but I know that you're mourning, and I really appreciate the time. Thank you.
26: He was a good man. Thank you, Joe.
12: All right, that's it for this one. We're back after this in the Joe Pag Show. Stay right here.
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12: Certainly appreciate Nancy Mace coming on today, U.S. Representative. Will she be in that seat? Probably not. Now, if the president said, hey, Nancy, why don't you go and run for that seat, and he would support the candidacy, then I think that she probably would. But that is not in the plans right now. Says that she'd like to get into the public, so the private sector, and may come back and do something in public life again, but probably not right now. We appreciate her reflection on the life of Lindsey Graham and the fact she gave us some time today, so soon after it happened. 833-JOE-PAGS, 833-563-7247, joepags.com. Drones from Iran off the coast of the United States. Talk about that next hour. Keep it here.
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1: Here's your Wild Horse Resort and Casino weather update. Tonight you'll see an increase in cloud cover with winds averaging around 5 to 7 miles an hour, becoming calm as the night progresses while temperatures settle into the low 60s. Tomorrow you'll see mostly sunny skies with winds averaging around 5 to 6 miles an hour while temperatures reach highs in the mid-90s. It's fire season, so listen in and stay connected with the latest breaking news updates with the Elkhorn mobile app. Download the app today.
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13: New targets in Iran. I'm Lisa Lacera, Fox News. U.S. Central Command launching the third round of strikes in as many days, going after coastal surveillance systems and drone and missile systems.
14: And President Trump is also repping up the pressure on Iran economically, saying he's bringing back the naval blockade of all Iranian ports beginning at 4 p.m. tomorrow. Here is President Trump in the Oval Office.
16: We had a deal yesterday or the day before yesterday. It was all done. And then they broke up that deal immediately because they found out there was something in the deal they didn't like. and they're wired differently, and we're not going to put up with it.
14: As part of the strikes last night, the U.S. Navy unleashing a new gadget, a sea drone. A similar model rescued those Apache pilots last month, this one armed with high explosives, similar to what we've seen Ukraine unleash on Russian forces in the Black Sea.
13: Fox's Lucas Tomlinson in Tel Aviv. A bowl of white roses on the desk of Senator Lindsey Graham, which is draped in a black cloth on the floor of the Senate after the Republican died suddenly over the weekend. Majority Leader John Thune with an emotional tribute.
17: One day, Mr. President, we will laugh together again.
13: Senate Democratic Leader Chuck Schumer said they didn't agree on every issue, but there was at least one they fought for.
17: We both believed that China was manipulating its currency, hurting American exports, hurting American jobs. And together, we hammered away at that issue.
13: South Carolina Governor Henry McMaster has chosen Graham's sister, Darlene Graham Nordone, as the senator's temporary replacement. A special election for a nominee will be held next month. The National Weather Service says much of the U.S. is in for another heat wave this week, with record-breaking nighttime temperatures in parts of the Midwest and Northeast. 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